0: get you their lineup before we get to Minnesota United lineup. C.J. Dos Santos starts in net for San Diego, making his fifth start of the season. He's got one clean sheet on the year. Six goals allowed, a 1.50 goals allowed average so far this season for Dos Santos in net for San Diego. His back line from left to right, Kieran Sargent, Manu Dua, Christopher McVeigh, and Dagger Dan Thorolson. Christopher McVeigh is on yellow card accumulation watch. He's got seven so far this season, two red cards as well. He was part of a flurry of red cards earlier on this season for San Diego. Jeppe Tvarskov starts in the midfield as their defensive mid for San Diego. Ani Valakar and Alejandro Alvarado Jr. start as the two center midfielders. In front of him, David Vasquez, as I said, starts on the left wing. Anders Dreyer, six goals, seven assists on the year. He starts at that right wing spot for San Diego. He will be how their offense runs tonight. And then Marcus Ingvartsson, 11 goals, two assists on the year for Ingvartsson. He starts up top as San Diego's forward. As for the Loons tonight, Cameron Knowles making one switch to the squad that drew 0-0 with Vancouver last week. Minnesota United's starting lineup presented by Allianz is a 5-2-3 tonight. It's a bit of a switch. No two strikers tonight. It is two number 10s once again for the Loons as Thomas Shankalai returns to the lineup. Momo Dejang gets the call at the starting spot for the striker for the Loons tonight. Kelvin Yeboah starts off the bench tonight. Drake Callender in net for the Loons, looking for his second clean sheet in a row and his sixth all year. Morris Doug and Michael Boxall, Jefferson Diaz, the center back trio in front of him. Anthony Markanik, who's making his 100th career MLS appearance tonight, starts at that left wing back spot coming off an MLS All-Star appearance in the midweek. Kyle Duncan starts at right wing back. Owen Jen and Will Trapp, once again, the midfield pairing for the Loons. Thomas Shankalai, Joaquin Pereira, the dual number 10 behind Momo Dejang, who is looking for his first goal in a Loons kit. So with the lineups in the stadium set, let's bring in voice of the Loons, Dan Terhar. Dan, a gorgeous night for soccer here. You couldn't ask for better weather on what is hopefully going to be a victorious evening for the Loons and their first home win in a couple months.
1: Yeah, the humidity's down a little bit from a week ago when it was so intense. And this will be much better, and hopefully everything's a little better for Minnesota tonight.
0: Big call for Cameron Knowles tonight. Momo Dejang up top getting the start as the lone striker. Last week he started alongside Kelvin Yeboah. We liked kind of the way they played off each other at times, but unfortunately it didn't come with a goal. Momo Dejang still looking for his first goal. He's creating a bunch of chances, getting in dangerous spots, creating good opportunities, just hasn't found the luck to get in the back of the net yet.
1: Yeah, and we talked about this a lot over the years, actually, not just last week or this season. You know, if you're going to go in there and be a striker, whether you're alone or there's two of them, your job is to score goals. And Kelvin Yeboah is struggling to score goals right now, and this team needs goals badly. So you tap Momo on the shoulder and say, hey, you know, you got a chance to make this spot yours, at least for now, and he needs to go out there and he needs to get a goal. Otherwise, you know, next time out, it's going to be Yeboah again. So someone's got to get hot.
0: Yeah, someone's got to start scoring goals at some point here. For the Loons, six matches unbeaten. What do they need to do differently than they've done the previous six matches to find their way to get 3 points and come away with 3 points tonight?
1: Well, you know, they've had matches in this stretch where they've started well but couldn't score. You got to get that first goal. The numbers are overwhelmingly in your favor when you score first in MLS. So just playing well and starting well, that's important. But for this group right now, they're in a different situation. They've got to score first, and I just don't like the feel of this club when they go into the second half and they're level at zeros. I just don't think this team is in a good place right now to do that. I think they've got to score first, and they've got to score in the first half.
0: Yeah, the numbers on that for Minnesota this season: when scoring first, 4-0-0 on the season; when conceding first, two wins, three draws, six losses; when they go into halftime with the lead, they're 3-0-0 on the season. As for San Diego, bit different for them. When conceding first, they're 0-2-6, zero wins, two draws, six losses on the season. When they're trailing at halftime, five losses, no draws, no wins for them. So to your point, very important for the Loons tonight to come away and score the first goal and get off on the right foot. Defensively, this team has been as strong as they were in previous seasons, especially last season. When you look at the numbers, they're a top 10 defense. Even with that 6-0 thumping earlier this year, this defense still ranks among the better defenses in the league. We saw that last week when this defense stifled a really potent Vancouver attack. What do they need to do tonight? It's going to be a big test against the San Diego side that loves to control possession, that loves to put pressure on you, and can score goals in bunches. We've seen that this season. What's the task for the Loons defense tonight?
1: Well, that back three has got to be prepared to face Anders Dreyer. He's good. He puts his players in good position to score, and a lot of time it's Ingvartsson. But you know, you've got size back there, and we're going to talk with Morris Duggan here in a little bit. And he and Michael Boxall and Jefferson Diaz anchor that middle of the defense. They all play physical. They're all big. They're all very strong. And I think that'll be the key. We saw a overall match that was very physical against Vancouver. I don't know if we'll get the same thing here tonight, but those three need to be very physical, especially with Dreyer and Ingvartsson, and they've got to take away their space and make them feel crowded and pressured. And these three can do that. They've done it all year. So I think it's defensively, that's probably the least of Cameron Knoll's concerns tonight. This group has been solid. This group has been dependable. They'll get the job done. It's the other end I think he's a little more concerned with.
0: Yeah, that other end, the offense for the Loons. They're going up against a San Diego defense that has, to put it lightly, kind of fallen off the cliff from what they were last year and one of the better defense in the league. We know San Diego likes to control the ball. That limits the opportunities for the opposition. But this is a San Diego team that still likes to control the possession, but they're still allowing a ton of goals this year, a ton of shots. You look at all their defensive numbers. They're 24th in expected goals allowed. This is a team that provides their opponents a lot of offense. The Loons offense will have their opportunities tonight. Now it's up to Momo Dejang, Joaquin Pereira, and Thomas Chankalai to take those chances.
1: Yeah, and we've talked about this off air. We're kind of done talking about, well, we're recreating. Yeah. You know what? That's great. We're great at creating opportunities. Now we got to score some goals because we're getting to a point in the season where if you can't get 3 points against a team below you, you're dropping in the table fast. Mm-hmm. And Minnesota can't afford to do that. They don't want to do that. So there's a lot of pressure, I think, on Momo tonight to get his first goal. And a lot of that depends on how Joaquin and Thomas play behind him, and they're both very capable of adding to the offense. So hopefully tonight, those three find some connections.
0: Yeah, for the Loons tonight, if they can find a way to win, they'll win the season series against San Diego FC after winning 2-1 out in San Diego back in May, or April, excuse me. It was a 2-1 win with Duncan and Yeboah scoring in that one to come from behind after giving up the first goal in that match. So it'll be interesting to see what the Loons can do tonight. Before we talk more about this match coming up with Manny Lagos next segment, your thoughts last week. As you said, very physical match with Vancouver, a team that we know, we already mentioned it, 6-0 thumping earlier this season. The Loons bounced back with a 0-0 draw, a very tough, hard-fought 0-0 draw. There were some chances where you certainly thought the offense could have come through and found a way to score, especially late in the match. There was some chances, but ultimately a 0-0 draw, a very physical match on a very hot night too.
1: Yeah, and a tough night to play and against, you know, one of the best teams, if not the best team in the league, and you come off losing in Vancouver 6-0, 0-0 draw is a pretty good result. I thought Drake Callender had one of his best halves in the second half of that one. Without him playing incredibly well, they probably don't escape with the draw. So all in all, very intense, physical, hot match. And I think Minnesota and Vancouver were both walked off the pitch going, all right, maybe that's the way this one should have ended.
0: Yeah, absolutely. Season ticket deposits are now open for the sprint season next spring and the 2027-28 season that kicks off next summer. Season ticket members enjoy discounted tickets, exclusive events, playoff ticket preferences, and so much more. 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We'll come back, catch up with Chief Development Officer Manny Lagos. That's coming up next here on 1500 ESPN. Stick with us.
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1: Just a two-man wall. Perea, left foot, no, rolls it in the middle. A shot from there, off the goaltender, he scores!
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1: First goal of the season for Trapp.
0: 25 minutes until kickoff between Minnesota United and San Diego FC here in the Midway. A gorgeous night here at Allianz Field. Fans milling about the concourses on a beautiful night here in the Twin Cities. Jonathan Erfman welcoming you back into the pre-match show presented by Blue Cross and Blue Shield of Minnesota. Joined once again by Voice of the Loons, Dan Terra, as we get ready for a big match day across Major League Soccer. A big one for the Loons tonight. We'll talk more about that in a little bit, but the Loons certainly need a win tonight in a big way, Dan, to break a six-match winless run, and they've got a tough opponent tonight in San Diego. Your thoughts further on this match before we jump into some of these other scores across Major League Soccer?
1: Yeah, San Diego suffering that sophomore slide. It's tough, yeah, after having such an amazing inaugural season. They couldn't keep it up. They've had goaltending issues. Their defense isn't as tough, although they get Dagger Dan in the lineup for the first time tonight.
0: Conveniently, it's in front of his two favorite broadcasters.
1: Yes, so Minnesota just needs to take advantage of a team that's down. Hey, look, we only have one more win than they do. You don't win this one, all of a sudden you drop down, they move up, and you're sinking, you know, every match a little closer to the bottom of the table. And that's not where Minnesota wants to be. It's not where they need to be, and it's not where they'll accept being. So this is a big one tonight here at home, and, you know, you want to – and San Diego struggled on the road this year. So, you know, a lot of things line up where this should be a good home matchup here on a gorgeous night.
0: Yeah, looking forward to it. Now joined by Chief Development Officer Manny Lagos. Manny, how you doing tonight? A gorgeous night here in the Midway.
15: Beautiful. I mean, not very humid. You've got just that perfect weather, like mid-70s, nice. Play a game. Looks gorgeous out.
0: Nice. You guys coordinate this look? This is cute.
15: There we go. Got a little blue? Yeah.
1: Class.
15: Summertime.
1: Class knows class. Are you recovered?
15: I'm getting there. Yeah, I'm getting around, so that's a good sign.
0: Yeah, know? Absolutely.
15: I mean, you know, sleeping still up in the air, but yes, day by day gets better and better.
0: Glad to have you back.
15: Thank you.
0: Good, big one tonight for Minnesota. Obviously, we talked about it on the podcast as well. Six-match winless run for the Loons. They need to break that tonight against a really tough San Diego team that has struggled a lot this season, but they still present quite the challenge with how much they like to possess the ball and control possession throughout the match.
15: Yeah, this is a great game tonight. I mean, I think you got two teams that are coming out of the break wanting to kind of establish what is their identity for the second half of the season going to be. And I think both teams are hungry to play this game. I think it's going to be a wide-open game because of that. I actually think both teams are going to go for the 3 points tonight. We know we really need to get going early and get off the mark and not give up the first goal. And, again, I think we're going to be somewhat hungrier than we've been in the past year.
1: Yeah, coming off of last Saturday when it was so physical, it was so hot, the game was so intense. I mean, this is a club right now, Minnesota, that really needs to get off on the right foot. Not just play well, but score. Get that goal. Get yourself a chance to breathe a little bit. Because right now they're feeling it. I mean, they're feeling that they need to break this little winless stretch. And a goal would go a long ways towards helping everybody relax a little bit.
15: Yeah, there's no doubt about it. Like, the winless stretch feels worse because we had the 7-week break. Yeah, and that kind of hits it. But it's still there. And it creeps up on the guys. Yep. Certainly when you had, you know, you start out with a loss in the first game away. And then, but it was a really good tie last week where we had our chances to win. So tonight's one of those games where we cannot be complacent, though. We're playing against a very good, very, very good attacking San Diego team. Probably in my mind, obviously outside of Messi, the best player in the league last year, Andres Dreyer. He is amazing. Great left foot. I mean, he had one of the best debut seasons I've ever seen in the history of MLS.
1: Mm-hmm. And Minnesota, you better buckle up, because when you look at the middle of the Western Conference table, you got teams like San Diego and Minnesota there. If this is going to be how hard it is to move up the table, it's going to be quite a stretch run of the season, because these are both good clubs.
15: Yeah, I think if you talk about it, I think that's why this is such a big game tonight.
1: Yeah.
15: I think you got two teams that are kind of searching for their identity after this long 7-week break. And it is. It's a crazy year. It's two separate seasons, essentially, so it's hard to catch up to that. But I think both teams are going to play a little more desperate than usual for this time of the year, because there is a lot of hunger to kind of get going and getting your points on the table.
0: Big call for Cameron Knowles tonight. Momo Dejean getting the start up top as the lone striker. Calvin Yeboah off the bench. How do you think that changes what we see out of this attack tonight with Momo getting the start by himself?
15: Yeah, I still think I'm going to flip it and say it's so important our back five continues to be really solid. The back three last week I thought were Warriors' best back three performance maybe the entire year. Obviously got to have Kyle and Ant getting up and down. And then to really help Momo, we really need Tomas and Joaquin, who are our two number 10s. They've just got to be that creative energy. Run in for Momo behind them, run the channel, get in behind. When we press together. So a lot of things between those three or four guys, they have to be our creative engine, those three guys. And then we have to make sure our wing backs get forward. And hopefully that means Will and Owen can also join the attack. And we have good ways of attack.
1: Anthony Markanic, all-star earlier in the week, played the first half, made a great showing. Here's a kid that came in here, and we were kind of going, all right, let's see what we can do with this kid. Man, he's just come through.
15: Oh, my God, what a special week for him. I mean, big game tonight, had a great game. I thought he was awesome at the all-star game. I felt he was one of the better players for 45 minutes of that first half. Obviously, we walked up the field up 3-1, so what a special week for him.
1: We last week talked to Michael Boxall in the pregame, and I asked him, I said, you know, a year ago you were at the All-Star game, and now Anthony is. And all Michael said was, yeah, thank goodness I don't have to do that again. That's such a Michael Boxall thing, isn't it?
15: It is, yeah.
1: don't talk about me. Let's talk about them. So, all right, tonight we want to do some Wonderwall and 3 points hopefully on the way.
15: I love the Wonderwall. Let's go.
1: Let's do it.
0: Thanks, Manny, for stopping by.
1: Thanks, Manny.
0: League's Cup is back. Your Loons are slated to face FC Juarez on Tuesday, August 4th. Tigres August 7th in Atlanta, FC August 11th. Three nations, two leagues, one champion. 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We'll take a quick break. We'll come back. We'll catch up with Morris Duggan coming up next here on 1500 ESPN.
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1: Dribbles into the middle. 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Back out Triantis from distance. He scores! Nectaros Triantis! Spun one home from well outside the 18. 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

0: Delta. Loons back in action in 15 minutes time, this time hosting San Diego FC here at gorgeous Allianz Field tonight. Couldn't ask for a better night for soccer here in the Twin Cities. Jonathan Harrison here welcoming you back into the pre-match show presented by Blue Cross and Blue Shield in Minnesota. Coming up as we count you down to kickoff, we'll catch up with Morris Duggan, one of the two players on the squad that has played every single minute of the season, the only outfield player to do so. The other, Drake Callender, the goalkeeper for Loons. Morris Duggan caught up with Dan Terra earlier today.
1: Morris, thanks for your time tonight. Talk about, first of all, the World Cup break. Haven't talked to you since then. How'd you spend it and how'd it go?
2: For me, it was nice. I got married with my wife in Italy, so it's nice to have a little getaway, go to Europe, enjoy some time off. It's been a lot of like three game weeks, so definitely needed a break, but then we were able to regroup, and yeah, I'm happy to be back.
1: Congratulations on that. That's exciting news for you. Then the All-Star game was earlier this week, and I know you're pretty good buds with Anthony Markkanen. What did you think of his performance? And just talk about him a little bit and how he's, you know, getting some really good respect for what he does.
2: I think he's done really well. He almost scored, had like a weird cross that almost bounced in. That would have been cool, but I think he really enjoyed it. And I was talking to him throughout. He was a little bit nervous, but when he got on the field, I think just being around those players, and they were really having a good time out there. So I think it does him well, and he deserves it. Like, undoubtedly the best left back in the league. He's proven it like for two years now. It's not been a fluke, so sky's the limit for him. I just hope he keeps going, and yeah, it's a pleasure to play with him.
1: Yeah, I'm sure he will. Talk about Michael Boxall a little bit, playing alongside of him. Coach today, earlier, I asked him about you and your work ethic, and he said he's got the same professionalism, the same work ethic, a lot of the same traits and the maturity of Michael Boxall. What does that mean to you when he compares you to someone like Boxy?
2: I mean, it's a huge honor. Like, my first year, I just looked at him and like really admired him, the way he shows up to practice every day. There's never any complaints about him. He always shows up. He had an injury now, but he rarely gets injured. He really takes care of his body. You can tell that he's fitter than all the other guys. Like, really a great professional. And I mean, if I can have half the career that he's had, then I'll be pretty happy with that.
1: Yeah, absolutely. You, along with Drake Callender, are the only two that have played every minute this season. Coming into this year, did that seem like something that was even possible?
2: I mean, for me personally, I wanted to take that step. Mm-hmm. And I said that before, that after last year, I was kind of in a weird 50-50 spot, but I really took the offseason and worked hard, and that was my goal, to be really established. Mm-hmm. And I know that I can be a big part of the team, and I'm just happy that I got the trust from the coaches and my teammates and able to do it.
1: A busy stretch of play coming up here, and you get San Diego tonight. I already saw them earlier in the year. You got a win out in San Diego. What are you expecting them to throw at you offensively?
2: I mean, they're really dominant the way they play. They want to have possession, and they have a lot of creativity up top. Go a lot through the middle, Dryer, all these guys, they have huge quality. They want to dictate the game, and it's just up to us to like counter that, use the energy from the fans, let them play their game, but we're going to

0: we're going to bring ours and we're going to get a win, hopefully.
1: Last Saturday was very physical with Vancouver. You like that kind of game?
0: Yeah, I mean, ever since the World Cup, you could always see that the refs were kind of letting play go a little bit, and they've carried it to this part of the season so far, and I enjoy it. I think the way we play, especially in the back, when we press high, we get really physical, so I don't mind it as long as the refs have a clear line. It's fair play out there.
1: Yep, let them play. All right, good luck. Let's hope Wonderwall comes up later tonight.
0: For sure, yeah, that would be awesome.
2: After every home Loon goal scored this season, Coordinated Business Systems will donate $200 as part of this season's Goals for Kids program. All donations benefit Pacers National Bullying Prevention Center to support bullying prevention efforts for children and teens. Thanks, Morris Duggan, for joining us ahead of kickoff tonight. We'll catch up with Cameron Knowles coming up next. Here's the countdown down to kickoff. Got one final break. We'll talk with Cameron Knowles and then hand it off to Voice of the Loon, Zantara, for the first half between Minnesota United and San Diego FC here at Allianz Field. Coming up next here on 1500 ESPN.
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2: Kickoff a little over 7.5 minutes away. Jonathan Harrison here welcoming you back into the pre-match show presented by Blue Cross and Blue Shield of Minnesota. Players from each side making their way out to the pitch. The starting lineups making their way out to the middle of the field for the national anthem. So with that, we'll duck aside. We'll catch up with Cameron Knowles as he prepares his side for a big Western Conference clash tonight here at Allianz Field.
12: Cameron, welcome into the broadcast. Thoughts on last week? Obviously, a really good defensive performance. Had a number of chances offensively. Couldn't find the back of the net, but you come away with a point here at home. Always so important to get a point. Your thoughts now, kind of a week out coming off that match?
17: Yeah, look, I thought it was a good result against a very good team. You know, they're top of the league for a reason. They have a really good attacking side to them. They're a really good pressing side. They give you a lot of different problems, and I thought we were resolute in the way that we defended. Our chances came in the way that we expected, and with some moments in transition, and you know, a few of those we would want back. But you know, all in all, a really positive performance.
12: When you look at the past couple of results, and I guess the form over the season, the defense has been pretty solid once again. That's carried over from last season. Does that help in these moments where the goals are hard to come by, being able to find and make tactical tweaks because you know that defense has been so resolute all season?
17: Yeah, I mean, we need to have that as a foundation of what we do, is be a good defending team. But we certainly need to find ways to score more goals, you know, whether that's through the run of play, through set pieces. We need to be more dangerous in transition, certainly. We've had a lot of good moments where we've won the ball, whether it's in the middle third or higher up the field, that we haven't been able to really generate the chances or the high-quality chances that we really need.
12: When you look at the schedule coming up, it starts to get really congested with the League's Cup. You get back to league play as well with the congested fixture. What's the key for you guys, the coaching staff, training staff, keeping these guys healthy, game in and game out, and rotating the players in this congested part of the schedule?
17: Yeah, look, it's really taking it one game at a time. The biggest thing is going to be recovery for the players as we get through the games, trying to balance out minutes in as many positions as we can. But still giving ourselves a really good chance to win those games.
12: You talk about what happened in the midweek. Anthony Markkanen making the All-Star game, had a good solid 45 minutes as his coach. When you were watching that game, what were you thinking about his performance with some of the league's best players on the field that night?
17: Yeah, I mean, really cool moment for him. I mean, you hope he comes through it healthy. I would say is the one thing, but he's earned that recognition. And for him to experience that, for him to experience that with his family there, and play with, you know, the best players in the league, it's just a fantastic reward for, you know, what's been a really good couple seasons that he's had with us here.
12: Absolutely. He's been impressing us, as well as another one of his line mates on the back line, Morris Duggan. We'll talk to him in a little bit. He's been so impressive this year, I think the only outfield player to play every single minute. What's his development been like to see from your standpoint, coming in as a draft pick, going off to the USL for a season, but then coming back and then just being a solid defensive contributor on that back line?
17: Yeah, look, he's been exceptional. And I've been saying it since the beginning of the season, the way that he's come in and really taken ownership of that position. It's easy when, you know, you go on loan, a lot of people feel like that's maybe out of sight, out of mind, and he's sort of being shipped away, and Morris saw that for what it was, which was a real true development opportunity at a really good level and a good club. And so to go and cut his teeth, get minutes in the USL Championship and bring that experience back here, he is a first-class professional, first-class character, and he's put in some real first-class performances.
12: So we talk about the opponent tonight, San Diego, coming in, played this team already this season, earlier this season, a 2-1 win at San Diego. How important is it for you to sweep a team? I know we don't really talk a whole lot about that, but it's certainly there with the opponent tonight, with San Diego having already beat them. What's the importance of sweeping a team, especially a team that has the history with this club as they do, the more recent history, being knocked out of the playoffs last year?
17: Yeah, look, we've had some good games with them over the last couple of seasons, and so for us, the opportunity to win a series is big, and certainly to get 3 points at home. It's been a while since we've done that, so we need to. It's a team we know we can beat. We've gone and shown it already this season. They're a very good team. You know, they had some difficulty earlier in the season with red cards that they were getting and playing with 10 men a lot. And they dominate possession. They love and value the ball. And so we've got to be really diligent when we have our moments in the game and we, you know, use the ball well and defend as resolutely as we did last week.
12: Big switch for you today, starting with the two strikers last week, going to the one and bring Chankalai back in, Momota Jen getting the call up top. What have you thought about his development? Obviously, the goals are still yet to come, but he's creating a ton of chances, getting in the right areas, doing the right things. What do you think about his development and I guess Why him today at the top spot?
17: Yeah, look, he's done really well, and I think he's created a number of good chances to run a play through transition. He has elite ability in the air. He has a good presence off the ball in the way that he can press and continue to run and press through to, you know, goalkeeper. And it just hasn't fallen for him with the goals. And when we look at that last game before the break where he played with Tomas and Joaquin, I thought we looked good. And, you know, he's two decisions away and, you know, half a yard here and there away from having a brace. And so we're excited to see how he does, how he plays with those guys. And we know that we've got good quality on the bench that we can bring into the game.
12: Looking forward to it. Good luck tonight.
17: Thank you.
2: Cameron Knowles there ahead of kickoff. Let's get you the lineups one last time before handing it off to Voice of the Loons, Dan Terra, for the first half between Minnesota United and San Diego FC. San Diego going with a 4-3-3 tonight. Mickey Varis, their head coach, he's going with that 4-3-3. CJ Dos Santos in net, his fifth start of the season. He's got one clean sheet on the year, a 64.7 save percentage on the season. His backline from left to right, Kieran Sargent, Manu Dua, Christopher McVeigh, and Dagger Dan Thorolson, a new signing, a new acquisition for them in the midweek. Jeppe Tverskov, Oni Valakari, and Alejandro Alvarado Jr. are the midfield trio for San Diego. Behind the attacking front, led by Marcus Ingvartsson, 11 goals, 2 assists. He starts at the number 9 tonight. Anders Dreyer, their number 10. He starts on the right wing. He's got 6 goals, 7 assists on the season. And David Vasquez, 3 goals on the season, starts on the left wing. Minnesota's lineup presented by Allianz, a 5-2-3 for Cameron Knowles. Drake Callender in net, looking for his 6th clean sheet of the season and his 2nd in a row, coming off that 0-0 draw last week against the Vancouver Whitecaps here at Allianz Field. Anthony Markanic, fresh off the all-star appearance in the midweek in Charlotte. He starts at that left wing back role with Morris Duggan, Michael Boxall, and Jefferson Diaz, the center back trio in the middle in front of Drake Callender. Then Kyle Duncan, once again, starting at that right wing back spot. Owen Jen and Owen Trapp are the midfield duo. Thomas Shankalai, Joaquin Pereira, the dual number 10s, and Momo Dejang looking for his first goal. The Loons kit starts as the number 9 for Minnesota United tonight. So with just a minute left until kickoff here at Allianz Field, Minnesota United hosting San Diego FC, coming off a 0-0 draw last week. Loons looking to get a series sweep over San Diego after getting a 2-1 win back in April over San Diego in Southern California. The Loons looking to make it 2-for-2 against San Diego this season. With that, here at gorgeous Allianz Field, a packed house today. Voice of Loons, Dan Terra, first half between these two clubs, all yours.
18: Everybody set for a big match in the midway, Minnesota and San Diego. San Diego will kick the ball off. They will go from the north end of Allianz to the south end. San Diego in white shirts, blue shorts and white socks with the orange trim. And Minnesota in their all-black kit here at home. They will go from right to left or from the south end of Allianz to the north end. Drake Callender with his back to the Wonder Wall to start this first half. He's in purple tonight. At the other end, it's CJ Dos Santos. He is in orange, his back to the Casino Brew Hall, Grand Casino Brew Hall end of Allianz Field, as Jonathan said. Gorgeous night in the midway. There's the whistle. We're underway. Kicked off right away by San Diego as they drop it back into their own half. To the right side to McVeigh. Into the middle, Manu Dua. And San Diego trying to turn around and get back to the form they were in last season. An amazing, amazing inaugural season. Hasn't been that way for them so far this year. They're 5-7-5 and struggling defensively. And Minnesota at 6-6-5 coming into this match, trying to get back on the winning side for the first time in what has been a long time due to the World Cup break that lasted almost 7 weeks. Fans settling in on this gorgeous night here at I-94 in Snelling. San Diego gets a throw in. They'll move it back to Dua. Pressured by Momo Dejing. Pushes it left for Kieran Sargent. As we know, this offense goes through Anders Dreyer. They'll move one ahead. It goes over the head of Ingvartsson to the right touchline. Just held. Nope, couldn't keep it in. Got it onto the boot of Dagger Dan, and Dagger Dan lost control of it, and Minnesota will have a throw in deep in their own half. Morris Duggan joining us on the pregame, pre-match show, and one of the future stars. In fact, what did Cameron Knowles tell us after your interview with him? Said he thinks he'll be an MLS All-Star before he's done.
2: Yeah, he said future All-Star in this league with how good he can be, with how good he's already shown in this league as one of the stalwart defenders on this really good defensive side already in Minnesota.
18: San Diego gets the ball back in their own half. slowed down by Sargent. So Minnesota questing 3 points here at home. Looking for a good start. They've gotten some good starts, haven't scored. Key element is scoring, and they've got to find a way. And that part of the reason why we see Momo DeJinks starting up top over Calvin Yeboah. See if he can spark something. He's never scored an MLS goal, but he has had opportunities. Turnover. Minnesota gives it away. There's a shot by Chocolate. Chocolate scores! He found some space right near the penalty spot, and he did not miss. And he blew it by C.J. Dos Santos, and Minnesota got just what they needed. An early goal and a 1-0 lead here at home. Yeah, they like it here at Allianz.
2: And that is the danger with the way San Diego play. They love to pass the ball around the back. They love to control possession. But when you play it out of the back, it allows the opposition offensive players to rush up on you and gain some space on those defenders who aren't normally good ball carriers. And this is where Minnesota take the ball away. A really nice tackle there, I believe, by Joaquin Pereira. He gets it in to Will Trapp, who slides it coolly into the path of Thomas Chanclay, who doesn't even think twice about it. Just strikes the first time into the far post, away from C.J. Dos Santos. And the Loons are up early here at Allianz Field and do exactly what you said, Dan, in the pre-match show, scoring early and getting on the front foot.
18: 3 minutes would be early, and that's well done. Second goal of the season by Thomas Chanclay. And that's what they needed, and get themselves going. It's almost, Jonathan, like San Diego wasn't ready. They didn't even react very well.
2: Yeah.
18: When the ball went into Chanclay, they just kind of relaxed and thought he was going to move the ball or dribble. And there's another turnover, this time by Will Trapp. Trapp heading it forward, trying to settle it down. And San Diego will get it back and push it up the right flank. And Dagger Dan moving into the Minnesota half. Cuts towards the middle. His first match with San Diego after coming over from Montreal. Now a ball intended for Momo is high and drifts into the path of Manu Dua, who settles it back down. Chipped ahead by Tverskov. Michael Boxall, the Minnesota captain. It's Jeppe Tverskov, the Denmark midfielder, the captain. We're in the armband tonight for San Diego. Mickey Varis, head coach of San Diego. For Minnesota, of course, it's Cameron Knowles. Minnesota will earn a goal kick down to our right in front of the Wonderwall. We talked about it in the pregame, Jonathan, how the numbers stack up in your favor when you score first. And Minnesota scores early for San Diego. You say, okay, well, we got a lot of time, you know.
2: Yeah, it's still
18: We made one mistake. We got a lot of time.
2: It's still very early in the game. We always say goals change games, especially this early, but you still, there's a lot of time for San Diego to find a response. But when you're Minnesota and you've struggled to score goals over the past couple weeks, getting a goal in the third minute of a match will go a long way to boosting that confidence, especially when you're switching out of formations and you're going to play against the ball as much as they are tonight. Getting an early goal will help go a long way for that confidence for this squad going throughout the rest of this match.
18: Match day 18 starts with a bang for Minnesota, and Thomas Chanclay. Down goes Pereira, got stepped on. It's ignored and play on. Our referee tonight, the man in the middle, is Timothy Ford. Sunshine this evening, 83 degrees at kickoff. But the humidity and dew point so much more playable than it was a week ago here at Allianz Field. In Minnesota's last outing, that 0-0 draw against Vancouver last Saturday night. That was a battle. That was a physical, draining battle. Ball pushed ahead. Alvarado scored in their last outing. Dreyer spins it into the box. It skips by Duncan. Cross against the grain. A shot off the bar. They score. No. That did not go in. Woo. Off the bar. Ingvartsson off the bar. Straight down. I thought it came down and maybe crossed the line. But it came out. And Drake Callender's going, what happened? Man, that was...
2: That'll be one where VAR certainly has a look whether that ball, when it ricocheted off the crossbar and hit the ground, was it all the way into the net? We'll see after VAR takes a look, but there's an early response from San Diego, and that's exactly what they can do. They get the ball off to that left side, get into some space, and find Marcus Ingvartsson on a late run into the box.
18: Ingvartsson, 11 goals on the season to lead this club. He is outstanding. Ball looking inside again, headed away by Duggan in front of Ingvartsson. And Kyle Duncan was stride for stride with Ingvartsson, but Kyle missed that first touch, and that allowed Ingvartsson to get around behind him and cross the ball against the grain. And Minnesota dodges one there. Now ahead on the right side. There's Pereira. Pereira gets a shoulder tug, gets it back with a shot. It's punched away by C.J. Dos Santos. A corner kick coming up for Minnesota. Joaquin battled through some contact and got a good solid strike on frame and forces Dos Santos to make another save.
2: Good work of battling the defender on his shoulder, Kieran Sargent there, and then getting that ball, working it to his left foot, his better foot, and making a really clean strike on that near post, forcing a big save from C.J. Dos Santos, but another nice response from the Loons after almost giving up an equalizer just a couple minutes ago at the other end of the pitch.
18: Scarves up, northeast corner of Allianz. Here's Pereira's in-swinger in the middle. Oh, a body.
2: Wow.
18: A pile of bodies goes down right at the top of the six. Ball gets through and now crossed with way too much pace from that left side by Shunkalai, and it goes out the other side for a goal kick for San Diego. They reset quickly, down 1-0, but came so close to drawing level.
2: Oh, no, that was just right seeing a replay line on the monitor. That ball, when it ricocheted off the crossbar, landed right on the line, definitely squirrely, not in.
18: Squarely on the line. Markanik will pick up an errant pass off of a San Diego boot in the Minnesota half. Trapp slides it back. Boxall pressured.
2: Oh, nice
18: pushes
2: pass.
18: It right back up the middle to Will Trapp. Trapp spins away from traffic, now looks to his right. Pereira, Trapp, now back, Diaz. Waiting for some pressure. Now rolls it back near the top of the 18 to Michael Boxall, the Minnesota captain. 37-year-old Michael Boxall coming off his World Cup. Three matches with New Zealand. San Diego works it back into the middle third. Dua ahead. Wakari into the center circle to Christopher McVay. McVay looks right, finds Anders Dreyer. This is a guy they want to get the ball to. He wears number 10. He's their number 10. Over the top on the left flank. Sargent into the corner. Hits the flagpole and stays in. Up comes Duncan, and Duncan tackles the ball aggressively and clears it out just to stop that play from going any further. It'll be a throw-in on the far side of the pitch, deep in the Minnesota half, all the way in out to the middle third to Dua. Into the middle, McVay up the middle to Ingvartsson, knocked away, comes free to Markanik. The Minnesota All-Star chips one up the middle. Momo, chest trap, couldn't keep it close, but did get it back to Trapp, and that's turned over in the center circle. Vakari settles it down. Ahead to Dreyer now in the middle third. 11th minute of play. Tomas Csonkalai scoring in the third minute for Minnesota to put them up 1-0. Trapp comes up with a takeaway. McVay after him. Pereira gets it up the middle. Nice ball controlled by Momo Dejean. Sends it off on the left flank. Here's Csonkalai across the half line down left. Out in front of Markanik. Markanik has the ball tackled off his boot. Very nicely done out there by Dagger Dan.
2: Some nice passing in there from the Loons once they took that ball away. Some tight quarters passing because San Diego like to swarm you as soon as they get the ball taken away. And some good passing, especially into Momo Dejean, who found Csonkalai running down that left side of the pitch. And he passes it in front of Markanik for a nice overlapping run. But Dagger Dan just dives out and kicks that one in. But it's a long throw in here for Michael Boxall.
18: Near side of the pitch. About 10 yards up the byline. Big throw into the six, right to the hands of the keeper, C.J. Dos Santos. That was even a long throw for Boxy.
2: That was a high arching throw, too. That one hung up there for, felt like ages.
18: C.J. Dos Santos, 6'4", from New Jersey is where he's from. He's wearing a face mask now. He had a break in the face earlier this year, so that's just a little precautionary. As San Diego moves the ball ahead to the half line, it's Alvarado setting it back. In San Diego's last outing, a 1-0 win at Dallas, it was Alvarado who scored in the 50th minute to give them the 3 points on the road. They needed that one. That was a big one for them on the road. They're trying to get back-to-back road wins here. And I guess that's one way to turn around a season, you know?
2: Yeah, especially after they went on the long winless run that they went on after getting a trio of early wins to start the season. It's been a rough go of things for San Diego in their second season in Major League Soccer. But if you can, I mean, we already said it in the pre-match show, but two wins in their last five, you can get two in a row, especially at this time of year when games are coming thick and fast in the second half. You can start racking up the wins. You can start turning your season around pretty quickly. We've seen that in St. Louis, who have rattled off, what, five, six wins in a row, and all of a sudden they're in the playoff race when, for much of the first half of the season, they were sitting at the bottom of the conference.
18: That 1-0 win in Dallas, just their first road win of the season, so they're trying to go back-to-back on the road. Minnesota at home, two wins, two losses, four draws here at Allianz Field. Dua settles it down in the San Diego half. A little give and go with McVay. Christopher McVay, 29-year-old Swedish middle back, up the right side, gives it up to Thorlson. They work it back to Dua. Minnesota allowing San Diego to possess the ball out in that middle third. They'll slide it ahead. Alvarado pushes it to the right. Push back in tight. Almost a turnover as they push it forward to Thorlson down the right side. That ball came out. Dribbling on the right side touchline was Alvarado, and he just slipped off his boot enough to go across the touchline. And our assistant referee on the near side shot the flag up. Minnesota battling to get it back. Momo ahead for Chonkolai, gets in front of McVay. Chonkolai cuts into the middle. Chonkolai from distance puts it in on goal. Long range shot from Chonkolai, but DeSantos was there and hangs on, and San Diego gets the ball back. Probably the right move by Chonkolai. Didn't have a lot of help.
2: Nice run from him. Got the ball into some space. Got on his horse and started to run up the field. As you said, not a lot of help after a quick restart there for Minnesota, and saw that the defenders were closing in. Just takes a shot, but it also just kind of resets the field to push the ball back deep into the San Diego half, as they like to move the ball up the field with patience and not in very fast fashion. They like to control that ball, and Minnesota doing a good job of making their life really difficult so far in this match.
18: Chonkolai with another takeaway. Then Markanik is fouled, but Tim Ford says play on. Minnesota will roll it into the center circle. Diaz to his right. Duncan right back to Diaz. Minnesota backpedaling in their own half. All the way back near the 18 to Boxel. He'll square it to his left. Duggan over the top on the run. Unable to get the header was Momo. Knocked down in the middle third. Threw ball up the middle. Cut off by Diaz. Chips it ahead. Minnesota might have time if they hurry. Pushed ahead. Pereira to trap. Back to Joaquin. Great move in the center circle. Walked around Valkari. Ahead right side. Crashing towards the goal is Duncan. Pushes it back out of the 18 to Pereira. In the middle. Here's Owen Jen. Towards the left post. What timer? Mark Hammock laced it just wide. Into the side of the goal. Just missed. The Minnesota All-Star almost lit it up. Goal kick for San Diego.
2: This is some really confident possession play here by Minnesota. They're not going to have a lot of possession, so they have to be really good with the ball when they have it, and they have been excellent so far tonight, creating spaces, passing the ball around, and pulling the San Diego defense out. It's the San Diego defense that has allowed a lot of goals lately, have been caught out a bunch lately, and Minnesota are finding their opportunities. They're creating opportunities for themselves with far post runs and with just off ball movement. Really good play here from Minnesota in the opening 17 minutes of this match.
18: Thorlson is fouled. Nope, went off of him and out. Minnesota throw in on the near side of the pitch, right at the half line here at Allianz. Markanik, Duggan, both over there. Now Morris Duggan will take the throw in for Minnesota. He and Drake Callender have played all 1,530 minutes coming into this one. The only two on the squad that have done that. earlier before the match talking to Cameron Knowles, and he compared the work ethic and professionalism and maturity of Morris Duggan to Michael Boxall. That's pretty heavy praise. Chip to Chunkalai, take away, whistle down. There's a foul against Minnesota back on that play, and Minnesota will relinquish the ball, give it up to San Diego here in the 18th minute of play, with the Loons leading 1-0 here at home. An early goal. Left side, Vakari rolls it back to Dua. San Diego possessing the ball here in their own half of the pitch. Minnesota's clearly drawn that line of engagement right at the half line here at Allianz.
2: I like how it's a little bit dangerous for sure to play your defensive line this high up the field, but it really just kind of compacts that field when San Diego do move the ball up. They get into the middle of the pitch. They don't have a lot of space to operate because the Loons back line is sitting so high. It's not allowing that space that San Diego wants to play with, so they're having to make really tight passes. And that's allowing Minnesota to poke that ball away and get on the run on counterattacking opportunities.
18: Manu Dua rolls it to McVay in the center circle, right back to Dua across the half line, back to the center spot. McVay looking to the right side, now looks back to the left. Minnesota allowing him some space. He pushes it ahead to Tverskov, back to McVay. Tverskov, pressure, nice takeaway. There's some chances here. Here's Momo looking to Owen Jen. Momo now looks to the right, gives it up. Pereira towards the 18, towards the goal. Momo, one-time touch, and he just redirected it in on goal, and DeSantos made a pretty easy save. But Momo got the right touch on it, Jonathan. Just no pace on the shot.
2: By the way, what a cross by Joaquin Pereira on the outside of his boot to get that to curl around the defenders and into the path of Momo Dejang. That is not easy at all. That is a wonderful pass by Joaquin Pereira, but an equally as good run by Momo Dejang. Once he gave that ball off, got on his horse, got running at that back line, found some space. Joaquin Pereira found him, just needs to find that final touch. But excellent play so far.
18: Momo gets the ball just across the half line, squares it to his left to Chunkalai. Wide left on that flank there to Marcana. Minnesota will slow it down here, leading 1-0. 20th minute of play at Allianz. Ahead, Momo, Pereira, Chunkalai right back. Minnesota, a lot of quick movement here. One and two touch passing. Duggan wide left, Marcana. Redirected back out to Morris Duggan. Leaves it for Owen Jen. Hands it off there to Chunkalai. He'll push it out to the half line to the right of the center circle to Diaz. Into the circle for Boxall. Diaz spins one trying to get it through. That was cut off by Dua. San Diego takes the ball back here as we roll into the 21st minute of play. A 1-0 Minnesota lead.
2: Now, well read by Dua. You can see what Jefferson Diaz was trying to aim for. He had Momo Dejang running off the back shoulder of Dua into some space, but Dua just kind of read that perfectly and cut that pass off before Minnesota could have another dangerous attack.
18: San Diego pushing it up to Dreyer across the half line. Dreyer looking right, sends it wide right. It was behind Thorolson. He'll have to go back and get it. Rolls it back out to McVay to Dua. Now San Diego working out in that middle third. Minnesota's allowed them to have most of that middle third of the pitch. And then they wait till the time is right and they push up. That's now. Jen pushes it back. Dagger Dan all the way back to the keeper. Luckily, Momo Dejang wasn't on his speed horse there. Otherwise, he would have put some pressure on DeSantos. But instead, he moves it forward to Tverskov. Dua spins one to the left side. Duncan steps up, takes it away. Duncan with a quick touch gets it ahead. Now it's pushed by Joaquin, and a good hard slide tackle there by Sargent to take it away. And he's getting up slowly. There was nobody else there. Unless his follow-through caught a piece of Duncan, but it didn't look like it. San Diego back to the left side, spinning one inside. Nice stop by Boxall. That ball was headed for Ingvartsson, and Michael Boxall dropped that trailing foot and redirected it away. Big play by the Minnesota captain.
2: There's been a lot of those so far in this first half where Minnesota times a really nice kind of outstretched foot there to get in the path of those San Diego passes, that takes the pass that San Diego's looking for out of out of the path that they were aiming for, and Minnesota's able to take the ball away. They've done that really well so far here in the opening stretch of this match.
18: Anders Dreyer, after that play by Boxall, gave Boxy a little love tap there. It's a nice play. He recognized that that was a huge stop for Boxall to stop San Diego from having another good scoring opportunity. 23rd minute of play, 1-0 Minnesota. Playing in a rare situation, being ahead early in the match. There's a cross that was slightly redirected, coming from left to right to the right corner. Shielded nicely there and shepherded out across the byline. What? They're going to say...
2: They're saying the ball was tipped on the initial pass in.
18: Markanic shepherded across the byline for what we thought was a goal kick, but Timothy Ford says, nope, it was touched by Minnesota. It'll be a corner kick, the first of the match, and it's a quick kick on the left side. Vasquez leaves it out there for Dagger Dan into the 18, a header, and that'll go wide off of San Diego. A Minnesota goal kick upcoming here in the 24th minute of play, 1-0 Minnesota.
2: It's a miscommunication there on that far post between San Diego players. Looks like Dua, and I think that was Valakari maybe. Or no, Ingvartsen on that far post, both going up for the ball. Dua got in front of Ingvartsen and he lost the ball for a second as he's trying to head that into the back of the net.
18: It looked like Dua may have, at the last moment, ducked.
2: Yeah.
18: So he may have heard Ingvartsen calling for it, and he ducked, and then Ingvartsen couldn't react quick enough, and Minnesota gets the goal kick on the right boot of Drake Callender. Coming in off a clean sheet last week. Chonkalai in the middle. Pereira with a nutmeg on the move. That should be a yellow card. Duncan gets it back. He shoots. Rebound. Bounces clear. There's a shot redirected in front and wide of the San Diego goal. Minnesota putting on the pressure here. And
2: this is as confident, Dan, as I've seen this team play since obviously we returned from the World Cup break, but I think for quite a while this is a very confident performance from Minnesota. Getting that early goal helps settle them down, obviously, but when they get on the ball in the attack, they have been really precise with their movements, with their off-ball runs and their passing. It's been excellent so far.
18: You know, a lot of things that we saw in the first half against Vancouver, but the difference is they've scored.
2: Yeah.
18: And that changes the way you play, the way you feel. The third minute goal by Thomas Chonkalai. Throw in far side of the pitch in the Minnesota half for San Diego. They've had their chances. And came also close to leveling this matchup right after the third minute goal by Chonkalai, but a ball off the crossbar straight down on the goal line. And now Minnesota gets another turnover. Chipped ahead by Chonkalai. Momo got spun around, couldn't hang on to it. As Chonkalai threw a little bit behind to Zhang. Ball off of Dreyer. Dreyer gets it back to the left side. Valkari turns. Take away Pereira. No, Valkari did a good job of shielding the ball with his body, so Pereira couldn't get it. And San Diego remains in possession in the Minnesota half.
2: Yeah, Sargent making that overlapping run on the left side, but that ball just got caught underneath Valakari and he couldn't get it out.
18: To the right flank. Thorlson looking inside, goes to his left boot, lays it off in the middle. Valakari back out, pushed forward by Sargent. Here's a cross in front and contact right outside the keeper's box.
2: Well done, Morris.
18: Duggan bumping with Ingvartsen, and Morris is going to win that one most of the time.
2: That was such a good play there by Morris Duggan. It's not going to show up on the stat sheet, but being able to coolly bump Ingvartsen on that run, that would have been a clean header at the back on the far post of the net, but Morris Duggan just got in there, bumped him off the path of the ball and took that chance away from him.
18: Minnesota United Soccer on AM 1500 KSTP, St. Paul, Minneapolis. 94.5 KSTP FM, St. Paul HD2, and 1500ESPN.com. 1-0 Minnesota, 27th minute of play. Minnesota has really allowed San Diego, right, I've got 73% possession. And that's been by design. They have allowed San Diego to try and wear themselves out with the ball And so far, so good for the Loons.
2: Yeah, San Diego love to play with possession. They had the highest possession total last year, I believe, and they continue that on. It's the way they like to play, is possessing that ball, making teams chase. But Minnesota, we saw it plenty of times last year. They're as comfortable as any team off the ball. They don't need a lot of possession. You see that on the stat sheet as well. 7 shots for Minnesota, 5 on target, despite only having 27% of possession.
18: That's taking advantage of the time you have. Leading 1-0, Michael Box with a little spin move to get away from Ingvartsson. Over to his left to Duggan. Chipped ahead by Markkanen. Good first touch, Markkanen, in the middle of the San Diego half. There's a shot by Pereira over the top of the bar. Up near the brew hall, and it'll be he's telling Markkanen, get that ball out in front of me.
2: No, he's Markkanen's. That's what Joaquin's saying, but Markkanen saying that ball wasn't meant for you. That was meant for Duncan on the far side. That's why he put such pace into it.
18: Yep.
2: The pace kind of took Pereira off his game. The ball kind of bounced up on him, and he tried to hit it on its down path, but couldn't get a hold of it. And Markkanen's like, that ball wasn't meant for you, bud. That was meant for the far side of the pitch.
18: Minnesota tonight without Romero, Triantis, or Stroud. We saw Peter Stroud for a few minutes against Vancouver, and now he's back on the injured list.
2: Unfortunately, he came up with a knock in training and is out for the next couple weeks, it sounds like.
18: It's a good thing Minnesota came in with some depth, because it's been tested this season. You had hoped with the 6.5 weeks for the World Cup break that everybody be healthy, but not the case.
2: No, you have Triantis out. He's recovering from an injury that he battled through for the first half of the season. Stroud looked like he was returning, but unfortunately, injuries got in that way. After we got to see his debut last week, but Triantis sounds like hopefully we'll have him back in the next couple weeks and add him to this midfield that has played really well. I mean, Owen Jenn and Will Trapp just putting in the miles over the past couple weeks, but they've been really solid in that midfield for Minnesota.
18: And Triantis brings a different element. Yeah. He brings a little size and a little aggression and
2: a little bit more offensive game than Trapp or Jenn currently possess. But you look at some of the analytics for Owen Jenn, and John Marthaler wrote about this over on his newsletter, that Owen Jenny's his expected passes added for this team, it's second best in the league. He's been excellent in creating those opportunities and connecting on passes.
18: And what a great situation for him to be in, playing with and practicing with a veteran like Will Trapp, who just brings a calm presence to everybody out there. And great opportunity for Owen Jenn. Thoroldson battling a couple of Loons in the middle third. They leave it for Alvarado. He'll push it to the left side. San Diego back on the ball. 29th, 30th minute of play here at Allianz. We'll get a scoreboard update here shortly as San Diego trying to break down this Minnesota defense. They don't have a shot on goal yet. They did hit a crossbar and the goal line straight down, but nothing that would be a shot on goal. Here's a chance from the side across in front. Duggan heels it away. Pass across. Looking for Ingvartsson on the far post.
2: How's that not a foul?
18: Down went Duncan. The crowd thought it was. Diaz takes it away in the 18. Clears it to the touchline and out. A throw in for San Diego. San Diego pushing here in the 31st minute. Take away for Minnesota. Diaz ahead. Minnesota will slow it down. Kind of out of form a little bit. And there's Trapp. Trapp with a great play to get away. And then
2: Alvarado came charging in. He got tackled before and went down and expected a foul to be called. But it was a similar foul on Duncan. And comes steaming in trying to get a piece of Will Trapp. And Will Trapp just kind of moves the ball around him away from him. And now Alvarado's down injured.
18: Trapp slipped away, and maybe he just rolled that ankle trying to keep up with Will Trapp, but I don't think Trapp made contact with him.
2: No, that was a very aggressive run by Alvarado to come in on Will Trapp, who just kind of saw it and very coolly just moved around.
18: Got that eye in the back of his head. He saw him coming. Timothy Ford getting an earful from Michael Boxel.
2: Yeah, looks like maybe he just outstretched and maybe hyperextended.
18: Well, he's all right now. Joaquin Pereira's got to be careful. When the whistle was blown for the injury, he booted the ball out of play.
2: I think he was booting it out to get the ball, or to get the whistle to come, because Tim Ford wasn't whistling it, and San Diego was wanting the play to stop because their player was injured.
18: Michael Boxel then going over to make sure that Minnesota gets the ball back.
2: Alvarado getting up so quickly makes me feel like that was more of an embarrassment injury.
18: Yeah, he came in looking to make a big play on Will Trapp, and Will Trapp pretty much schooled him. Trapp strolled away with the ball, his hair still intact, looking good. And Alvarado said, I think I'm going to stay down. So Minnesota gets the ball back here. Owen Jenn has it in the middle. 22-year-old Owen Jenn. Transfer in from France. Last year played 645 minutes, getting a lot more time this season. Not only due to injury, but due to just his performance.
2: Yeah, when he got on the field early on this season, he impressed with just always being in the right spot at the right time, doing the right thing moment in and moment out, and just being consistent at what he does. And that's all you can ask for from a young kid like him, getting his first couple minutes this season, and he's done well.
18: Ingvartsson chasing one down with Boxall. They go shoulder to shoulder. Boxall turns him wide. Ingvartsson keeps it in momentarily. And now Duncan will boot the ball out to the middle third. Knocked down there. Needed more air under that one by Duncan to save a quick turnaround, and here they come. Here's a cross against the grain behind Ingvartsson, and a shot tipped and out off of Minnesota. No. Goal kick Minnesota. All right, let's get that scoreboard update. What's going on this Saturday night in Major League Soccer, Jonathan?
2: Yeah, we've got a lot of action across Major League Soccer. One of the big notes right now, 31st minute out in Chicago. Chicago Fire hosting Charlotte FC, and Robert Lewandowski, the big signing of the summer, one of the two big signings of the summer, he scores his first Chicago Fire goal in the 20th minute, 2 minutes after Charlotte scored the opening goal in this one to go up 1-0. Robert Lewandowski bags his first goal in Chicago Fire uniform to level it at one apiece in the Western Conference. Three other games going on. Sporting Kansas City 0-0 with Houston Dynamo. St. Louis City 0-0 with Real Salt Lake. And then Los Angeles, or LAFC, visiting Vancouver Whitecaps, and it's a Heung-Min Sung goal in the 37th minute as he cannot stop scoring since the World Cup break. Has LAFC up 1-0.
18: That's surprising that he would score.
2: Well, it was, considering he didn't score a goal before the World Cup break, and now it's just continued.
18: Can't stop scoring.
2: Scored a brace at the MLS All-Star game midweek and just continues to fire him into the back of the net.
18: Valkari back on the tack, pushes it wide left. Vasquez lost it on the far side touchline. Duncan working the line. Duncan knocked down, draws the foul. Minnesota gets the ball back. Deep in their own half. 35th minute of play. Minnesota leading San Diego 1-0, trying to sweep the two-game season series with San Diego. All-time regular season fourth meeting between these two teams. Minnesota has advantage 2-1. They played one playoff game. Minnesota losing last season out there in the playoffs, and that was a tough one to take, Jonathan, that playoff game at San Diego. Minnesota played well and had their chances and just couldn't break them down. Ended their season in San Diego, who moves the ball up to Dreyer on the right side. Dreyer leaves one overlapping right side. Dagger Dan tried to get it back to Dreyer. Shut down by Duggan. Dreyer. Dagger Dan spins away from Chonkalai. Now redirected by Chonkalai, picked up loosely by Alvarado. Oh, what a play. Anthony Markanic, an all-star tackle in the Minnesota corner. Look out, turnover, Alvarado in the middle. There's a shot just wide of the goal by Valkari. Goal kick Minnesota.
2: Rare mistake by Owen Jenn to give the ball away in an extremely dangerous area. And San Diego quickly capitalized it, getting the ball into the middle of the pitch, into the foot of a late running Oni Valakari, and he can't put it into the back of the net.
18: That's what you get for talking up Owen Jenn. Stop it.
2: Excuse me. Sorry for talking about a kid who's played really well this season.
18: Put the broadcaster jinx on him. And now he struggles with two guys on him. Got rid of it to Diaz, chips it across. Wide open Morris Duggan. Duggan on the run to the half line. Just to the left of center. Duggan still on it. Now chips it to his left, Chonkalai. The goal scorer back in the third minute for Minnesota. Trapp back to Chonkalai. Chonkalai sends it wide right. Pereira ahead, Duncan, edge of the 18. Crosses it in front, nobody there. Oh, a lot of white kits there. Nobody in black. And then redirected out by Pereira. Goal kick coming up for DeSantos and San Diego. 37th minute of play, Minnesota up 1-0.
2: Like the idea there from Duncan, gets the ball on the end line, tries to find the cutback pass, but everybody, all his teammates expected the far post cross because there was three or four black kits on the far post looking for that high cross across the net and to jump on, try and head in the back of the net. No one was there for that late cutback.
18: Thorldson rolls it back to McVay. San Diego with the ball in their own half. Tverskov will turn and go. Their captain up the middle gets it through on the left side to Vasquez. Pushes it wide left. Sargent rolls it back out. Now Dua has it out in the middle third. Minnesota play much deeper now, trying to get forward and keep, this is where San Diego wants to be here. Yeah.
2: They want to push you deep into your own half. The Loons have done a good job throughout most of this first half to keep them pinned back at the in the middle of the field, but San Diego has slowly worn the Loons down and pushed them further and further into their own half. This is where the Loons defense has to step up in these big moments and push that ball back into the San Diego half.
18: Morris Duggan rescues one and kicks it into the east stands here at Allianz Field. Throw in for San Diego. They've had the ball a lot. McVay, pressured by Chonkalai, gets rid of it to Dua to his left across the half line into the Minnesota half of the pitch. Back to the half line, McVay. Goes wide left, Sargent. Sargent rolls it back to Dua. Now Minnesota slowly pushing them back out to that half line where they want to be. McVay looks right, now goes left across the circle to Dua. Pushes it ahead, Alvarado. Right back to Dua at the half line. Now back into their own half of the pitch, McVay. Right side, Dagherdin has it there. Little give and go. Dagherdin trying to get away from Trapp. Trapp forces him to send it back into their own half. Minnesota's moved up, but they push it through the middle. They get it through to Vasquez. Vasquez goes wide left. Into the 18, chipped across the front of the goal mouth all the way to the near corner on the right side. Dreyer lays it off, crossed in front by McVay, far post, a little theatrics. Diaz got a little shove from behind. But
2: offside anyways.
18: Little acting there by Vasquez, and he was offside anyway.
2: It did look like one of those risky plays by Duncan where we talked about Morris Duggan doing it earlier where he just kind of slyly bumps the jumping offensive player for San Diego in the back on the way to the header. And Duncan does it this time, seemed to get away with it, though Tim Ford may be conversing with the VAR officials, but seems like we'll get play restarted here. But that was one of the more risky plays by Duncan there.
18: Goal kick for Minnesota and Drake Callender. Great second half against Vancouver. Callender,
2: yeah,
18: as responsible as anybody for Minnesota in making sure that they got a point out of that match with a very good Vancouver Whitecaps side.
2: A huge save late in that match. Thomas Mueller taking a shot, curling away from Drake Callender, who dove out and stretched out his entire 6'3" frame to knock that one away.
18: Fifth clean sheet of the season for Drake Callender.
2: Long-awaited fifth one. It's been a while since he had a clean sheet and needed that one.
18: Stuck on four since April, I think. May. Duggan gets it in the Minnesota half, drops it back, Trapp spins one in the middle, finds Momo. Momo has it slip away, but goes back to pick it up, sends it wide right. Kyle Duncan on the flank, across the half line to Pereira. Pereira back to Duncan on the run, down the right touchline. Duncan cuts it up near the 18 to the byline. Pereira just outside the 18. Momo back to Owen Jen. Owen Jen probably should have one-timed that one. He stopped and paused, and he had a, looked like he had a lane towards the goal. Now again, Momo back to the goal, tried to lay it off for Owen Jen. It's intercepted. Momo looks so calm. He gets the ball in the 18. He looks unfrazzled. He just calmly passes it away.
2: He doesn't look like a kid who wants to score his first MLS goal that has been stuck on trying to find that goal for a long time now. He looks like a confident player that knows he's doing all the right things, getting in those right areas, and knows that that goal will come if he keeps doing those things.
18: Almost looked like Owen Jen passed up a few opportunities to put a ball on frame, but he didn't look at any indication that he wanted to shoot. Chonkalai. Well, that's one of the things they do when they watch film is they'll say, hey, Owen, you got to
2: put this
18: ball.
2: It here.
18: You got to put this ball on frame and hope for a rebound or a goal. And it's unselfishness as Dreyer gets one in the Minnesota half, veering to his left, leaves it out wide left. We're in the 42nd minute of play. Minnesota leading San Diego 1-0. They met in April in San Diego. Minnesota got a 2-1 win. Duncan scored in the 15th minute. Yeboah in the 40th. And then Minnesota have come from behind. It was Bambino that scored for them in the 7th minute. Take a 1-0 lead. That was a nice road comeback win for Minnesota back in April.

0: Pushed in by Pereira. They read that one well. Joaquin will battle and get it back. What a move. Oh, threw the nutmeg and then lost it. He got stepped on behind the play. Timothy Ford didn't see it. Pereira says, all right, I guess I'm okay then. Now Dreyer has it. Dreyer right up the middle. Too much space. And then Duggan knocks it away. He tried to slide it in for Valcari. Morse Duggan and Michael Box have been outstanding so far tonight. Owen Jen looking for some help. Leads it out in front of Marcanis. Oh, nice cuts pass. It away. Right to Will Trapp. Trapp across the half line through the circle. Trapp waving. Pereira gives it to him. Back to Will Trapp outside the 18. Let's it go. Punched away by Dos Santos as Will Trapp laced one towards the near post.
1: Will Trapp given so much space and time. He's just looking for that pass and realizing nobody's closing him down.
0: No.
1: And he thinks, okay, if you're not going to close me down, I'm just going to rip it.
0: He drew, everyone went after Joaquin Pereira, and Pereira gave it right back to Trapp, and he had a lot of space. And Minnesota earns a corner kick. Joaquin Pereira making his way to the northeast corner of Allianz Field. Scarves up Minnesota. Late here in the first half, Minnesota trying to add to a 1-0 lead at home. Pereira taking his time, has the ball where he wants it. The Sox look good. Trying to get this one to the halftime break. There's Pereira, drops the left arm. Low liner near post, headed away by Dagger Dan and out of the 18. Little flop, little exchange, and Will Trapp gets it. And you're going to call that? Seriously?
1: You're going to call a handball in Minnesota?
0: Wow.
1: All right.
0: Well, there's 19,000 that agree with you. 2 minutes of added time here at the end of the first half. Good first 45 for Minnesota here at home. Now trying to close it out and get to the locker room. And ball sent wide left. Vasquez crossing in front. Quick shot. Oh, Morris Duggan pumps the fist after making a sliding tackle to send that ball wide when it looked like he had been beat. He recovered, and the big guy just got on his horse and made that play.
1: That was a great run by Ingvartsen to read what Chandler, I believe, was doing with that ball. Getting to the end line, a late cross in, and Ingvartsen just read where Duggan was, and Duggan responded in instant fashion, diving in front of Ingvartsen and out, putting the ball out for a corner.
0: Second corner kick of the match. This one from the left side, low on the ground to Dagger Dan. Take away by Minnesota. Chonkalai tried to make a run, got turned back. It'll go to the corner. He'll just sweep it out across the far side touchline for a throw-in, and he's a little disgusted with himself. He tried to do a little too much, a little too deep.
1: Yeah, just kind of dribbled into a cul-de-sac. And
0: God, here's Dreyer crossing. Ingvartsen went airborne and couldn't get it. It comes through to the right side, crossed by McVay. Headed back in front. Callender walks out, takes a short half. Hop and grabs it up. And Minnesota will get the ball back. A little over a minute to go here in the first half of play. Callender sends it across the half line. It's gathered up by Manu Dua. Into the middle, chipped ahead. Over the head of Markanic into the right corner to Dreyer. Couple of all-stars there. Off of Markanic on the cross and out. And there's the whistle by Timothy Ford, our referee. The first half is in the books. And Minnesota will go to the locker room with a 1-0 lead over San Diego. It was Thomas Chonkalai in the third minute starting things for Minnesota. The Halftime Show is up next with Jonathan Harrison right here on your home for Minnesota United Soccer, 1500 ESPN. Right side in front of shot, scores! Will Trapp with a Minnesota goal!
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11: Just the start Minnesota United would have wanted here at home. Up 1-0 here going into the second half. Just about 13 minutes until the second half between Minnesota United and San Diego FC here at Allianz Field. Jonathan Erskine welcoming you into the halftime show. A third-minute goal from Thomas Shankalai gives the Loons an early lead, and we saw some of the most confident soccer we've seen this team play in several months now as the Loons look to break a six-match winless run, look to get their first home win here at Allianz Field in over 3 months. So all's right so far through the first 45 minutes. We'll take you through that first half, get you some of the highlights, some of the notable talking points, the stats as well. If we have a little bit of time left over at the end, we'll take a look at some of the other scores across Major League Soccer today. A busy night across the league. Plenty of games going on, some games wrapping up as we're getting into the halftime show, but several Western Conference games going on right now, also at halftime, and then a handful coming up later tonight. We'll let you preview as well. But let's get started on the 45 minutes that we've seen here at Allianz Field tonight as the Loons host San Diego FC, looking for the second straight win against San Diego this season after beating them 2-1 earlier this season back in April in San Diego. Loons looking to get the season sweep over San Diego tonight. Coming out with just one change from the lineup that drew Vancouver Whitecaps 0-0 last week. Momo Dejang gets the start up top, remains in the starting lineup. Out goes Calvin Yeboah, who lined up alongside him in a dual number 9 formation. But this week, Thomas Shankalai returns to the starting lineup as dual number 10 alongside Joaquin Pereira behind Momo Dejang as Minnesota look to kind of give their attack a kickstart here in the second half of the season. So far, so good for head coach Cameron Knowles. Drake Callender in net looking for his sixth clean sheet of the season, his second in a row after that 0-0 draw last week. Anthony Markanen, fresh off an all-star debut for him in the midweek in the all-star game. Started the first 45 minutes, played well in that MLS all-star win over Liga MX. He's all-stars. He's making his 100th career MLS appearance tonight. Congratulations to him on reaching that milestone. Morris Duggan, Michael Boxel, Jefferson Diaz, the center back trio, alongside Kyle Duncan, who starts at that right wing back spot. Owen Jennon, Will Trapp, the midfield pairing behind Thomas Shankalai and Joaquin Pereira in the dual number 10s with Momo Dejang, the young forward. Still looking for his first league goal since joining the club, but continues to do the right things, make good runs off the ball and get into dangerous areas. And the Loons knew they would come into this one and knew they wouldn't have a whole lot of possession. We saw that play out through this first half. They knew that with the way San Diego likes to play, there would be plenty of opportunities for those fresh legs in the attack to run at the defenders as they tried to possess the ball and build the ball out of the back and waited for some mistakes on the ball with the defenders passing the ball around, and that's exactly what they got early on in the third minute. A nice takeaway by Joaquin Pereira just outside the San Diego box. The ball ends up at the foot of Will Trapp, who passed it off to Thomas Shankly, who didn't think twice, hit it first time and into the back of the net to give the Loons the lead in the third minute.
1: Brooklyn Park with her partner on these and works as a federal police officer with the St. Cloud VA Hospital.
11: Some technical difficulties.
2: Turnover. Minnesota gives it away. There's a shot by Chocolate. Chocolate scores! He found some space right near the penalty spot, and he did not miss. And he blew it by C.J. Dos Santos, and Minnesota got just what they needed. An early goal and a 1-0 lead here at home. Now they like it here at Allianz.
11: Thomas Shankly with his second goal of the season put the Loons up 1-0 here at Allianz Field in the third minute. And the Loons would have a warning shot fired right back at them just moments later. Marcus Engvertsen with a nice ball, it fed into him, just fires it off the crossbar on the Minnesota net. It goes off the crossbar, bounces down, hits the goal line and bounces out. And the Loons breathed a huge sigh of relief as the ball looked like it was almost in the back of the net for San Diego. Just moments after the Loons went up 1-0, the Loons almost gave away an equalizing goal, but the ball in the woodwork play in their favor tonight in a big way early on. The Loons would move the ball up the field quickly, down the field, and get another chance at net. And that would be the story of the first 20 or so minutes of this match. The Loons, not a lot of possession, but when they did get on the ball, they were pretty lethal with the chances that they were creating opportunity after opportunity, passing the ball around, pulling the San Diego defenders out of place, and finding willing runners, making dangerous runs. And the Loons had their opportunities and chances in bunches in the first 25 or so minutes of this match, but the San Diego defense held strong for the most part outside of that lone goal. They held strong and didn't allow another one in. Minnesota's defense didn't allow a lot of chances for San Diego. They were held to two shots for the majority of that first half. They didn't get their first shot on target until late in the first half did San Diego. Minnesota's defense, as we saw last week against Vancouver, put under a lot of pressure and playing really well. A big note early on in this first half, the Loons back line playing with a really high back line, up almost about 40 yards away from net. And that meant that when San Diego did have the ball, they were stuck kind of in that midfield portion of the field with a very condensed body, or with a very condensed amount of bodies in a tight space, weren't able to create the spaces that they wanted. As the match wore along, though, we saw the field get a little bit more spread out, a little bit more wide open, and Minnesota's defense had to come up and make some big stops and big saves late in that first half. But so far, so good for that Loons defense as they look for their sixth clean sheet of the season. And we head into halftime, up 1-0 for Minnesota United. Halftime stats look like this, as we expected. Minnesota, not a lot of possession tonight, just 33% of possession. San Diego was 67% of the possession in that first half. We expected that number to be very heavily tilted in the favor of San Diego based off the way San Diego likes to play under head coach Mickey Vares. But Minnesota, with the better of the chances, created 10 shots, putting 6 on target despite not having a lot of the ball. San Diego, 6 shots, just 1 on target through that first half. Minnesota winning the expected goals battle 1.1 to 0.6. So as we've already seen, they are creating their chances and they're doing a really good job of continuing to pile on that pressure despite not having a lot of the ball. 2 corner kicks apiece, 2 fouls called on the Loons, 1 on San Diego. So those are your halftime stats. No cards dished out in this first half of play as Timothy Ford, our head referee tonight, let some physical play go, let some fouls go, but he's consistent across the board, calling it right down the line for both sides. So kind of set his standard that he's going to allow with a physical play on both sides of the field. And the players kind of know where that line is going into the second half, in which the Loons hold a 1-goal lead going into halftime here. Let's take a look at the halftime scoreboard update. Montreal We got a bunch of Eastern Conference scorelines going into the final moments of their match. Montreal 2-2 with New England Revolution. DC United 2-2 with Nashville SC. Nashville coming out of the World Cup break struggling a little bit with a surprise loss to Orlando. And now battling it out with DC United late in that one. Orlando getting two big wins against top teams in their respective conferences. Looking like they're going to lose for the first time in the Antoine Griezmann era. It's 3-2. New York Red Bulls going into second half stoppage time there. A big Western Conference clash out in Vancouver tonight. The Whitecaps hosting LAFC in second half stoppage time there. Heung-Min Sung scoring in the first half to give LAFC a 1-0 lead there, and that's how that scoreline sits going into second half stoppage time. Inter Miami up 2-1 on Columbus in the 64th minute about there, out or down in Miami. Western Conference scorelines, not a whole lot of scoring right now. Halftime in Kansas City, Sporting KC hosting Houston Dynamo. 0-0 there, Sporting Kansas City playing a majority of this match down to 10 men after a red card in the first half, and then St. Louis City on a nice run themselves as they've rattled off a handful of wins in recent time, and they've jumped up into the playoff standings 0-0 with Real Salt Lake at halftime there in St. Louis. We'll take a quick break here on the halftime show. We'll come back, catch up with Boyd Saloon's Dan Terhar, catch up with assistant coach Derek Valentine, and then second half between San Diego FC and your Minnesota United here at Allianz Field with the Loons leading 1-0. Take a quick break. We'll come back.
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11: A third-minute goal from Thomas Shankalai has your Loons up 1-0 here at Allianz Field against San Diego FC, joined once again by Boyd Saloon's Dan Terhar, and down pitch side by Zarek Valentin. Zarek, strong first half, some of the most confident play we've seen from this team in a while. Takeaways from the first half in which you get that early goal and the defense locks things down.
20: Yeah, I mean, it's great to get an early goal, right?
11: Yeah, absolutely.
20: It's about time. But also, yeah, that team played pretty well. Of course, they're going to play through lines. They're probably going to have the bulk of the possession. That's just going to be San Diego in pretty much every single game around the league. So it's a matter of managing those moments, making them play around us instead of in between us, because they have some pretty crafty guys in between lines. And then again, when we get to live in the attack, make them suffer a bit.
2: you've done the right thing with Anders Dreyer. You've limited him somewhat, but boy, we've seen some runs by Ingvartsson. He is tough to keep track of.
20: Yeah, he's a dangerous player. He's very smart with his movement. He might not be the fastest, but again, he thinks pretty fast with his head. He gets in good spots, and we've had to make some last-minute tackles. Hopefully, we can avoid those for the second half.
2: All right, let's close this out and get three, buddy.
20: Thanks a lot, guys. Appreciate it.
11: Derek Valentin joining us from the side of the pitch here at Allianz Field as we got about, 45 seconds left until the second half. Dan, thoughts on the first half? You've had some time to think on it. A good start. We talked about in the pre-match show how you need to come out and score first and get ahead early, and that's exactly what the Loons do. And we saw the confidence that instilled in that team throughout the rest of that first half.
2: Yeah, they played well. They played well away off the ball. They allowed San Diego to have a lot of possession time, which they knew San Diego would gladly do, and they frustrated them a little bit with a few cleanups by the defensive backs, by Boxall and Duggan and Markanic. They've kept the clean sheet going, but this half they're going to have to be a little tighter on defense. They can't, if they allow San Diego multiple opportunities, one goal won't be enough to do it.
11: Yeah, it doesn't look like any second half substitutions or halftime substitutions for either side, so the same starting 11 that started this match for each side will start this second half. Loons leading 1-0 here at Allianz Field. Heading into the second half, Loons breaking the huddle. Joaquin Pereira taking the ball, setting it down at midfield. So Dan, second half between the Loons and San Diego with the Loons leading 1-0. All yours.
2: Let's go, Minnesota. Will now defend the north goal at Allianz Field. Drake Callender with his back to the Grand Casino Brewhall. Minnesota in black going left to right. San Diego now defending the Wonderwall south end of Allianz Field. CJ Dos Santos with his back to the Wonderwall. Minnesota kicks it off. Straight back to Drake Callender, and we're underway. Second half of play from the midway. Headed out on the far side of the pitch by San Diego. Minnesota will earn an early throw in here in the second half of play. Not at all like last Saturday night in a couple of ways, Jonathan. One, the humidity's about half what it was as Markanic makes his way towards the 18 on the left side, kicked out for a Minnesota corner kick. No humidity, and this game is much less physical than the one with Vancouver.
11: Yeah, there's not as physical a play, but there has been a couple of strong fouls and strong tackles that Timothy Ford has let go. So if this game continues to stay as close as it has been and as hard fought as it has been, I expect the physicality to ramp up as we get through this match. But so far, as you said, the heat certainly not as strong as it was last week, and that'll certainly help these guys, help the boys be able to play through this match a little bit more solidly than they did last week.
2: Two corner kicks aside in the first half. Here's Minnesota's third. Pereira, outswinger, is headed away. Dagger Dan has a way of finding those balls, and he does through a crowd and heads it free. Minnesota will play it back to Drake Callender. Callender had to get rid of it quickly. Chonkalai, tough first touch, recovered. Got rid of it to Diaz, and Diaz will send it all the way back to Drake Callender. Minnesota in possession early here in the second half. Only three fouls total in that first half. Minnesota looking for a call as Owen Shen went up for a header. He got undercut. I don't know why that's not a call. That's dangerous.
11: That was Duncan going up for it, and he got undercut by, who was that? That was Sargent, kind of undercut him and from way high up in the air. Duncan just kind of landed on his backside real hard.
2: Seemed dangerous. Still holding his left hip. Owen Shen trying to get a takeaway. And they'll get a quick foul call, and Kyle Duncan's going, okay, what about me? San Diego gets the ball back. Pereira now pushing and shoveling with Alvarado. Joaquin is feisty. It's got to be offside on that right side, isn't it? Crossed in front of the Minnesota goal, cleared by Boxall. Well, maybe not. No flag came up. We play on as Minnesota trying to settle it down and slipped away from Owen Jen right in the middle of the Minnesota half. They'll roll it back to Dua as San Diego takes possession. Didn't see any signs of San Diego getting really frustrated. I don't know if they got enough looks to get frustrated, but now here's moving in as Vasquez. His shot will rise way wide of the goal. Almost up into the Brewhall. Goal kick for Minnesota from the north end of Allianz Field. I just didn't sense a lot of frustration or a lot of emotion from San Diego in that first half.
11: Yeah, it felt like they had enough of the ball that it didn't feel like their game was too heavily impacted by the way this game was playing out. Sure, they'd probably like a little bit more chances, but they probably still feel that this game was within reach with how much they're controlling possession, with how they slowly tilted the field in their favor as that first half wore on, and you started to see the chances come for them. They didn't really get many on net. It was only the one shot on target, but for the most part, I still think they still feel pretty comfortable despite where the scoreline sits at this moment.
2: Through ball ahead to Valcari over the top. Diaz tracking back, heads it away to Duggan, who volleys it up in the air. And Minnesota had six shots on goal in that first half to the one for San Diego. Possession was 66% in favor of the visitors. And Minnesota leading 1-0. 49th minute of play early here in the second half of play at Allianz Field. Dua making a run. Momo trying to chase him down. Turns him back in the middle third. Rolls it off for Alvarado ahead. Got through on that left side, but they'll push it back into the middle third to Dua. As San Diego will do what they do. They control the ball. They move it around. You liked that, didn't you? A lot of time on the ball. And last year, it brought them a lot of wins, Jonathan. This year, not so much.
11: Yeah, they haven't been as lucky this year as they found themselves last year. Had a lot of opportunities, and that led them to the top of the Western Conference and home field advantage throughout the playoffs. And Loons kind of ran into that buzzsaw a little bit in the playoffs. But not so much this year. They've had a lot of maybe harsh calls go against them, but also fair calls as well when they started having a flurry of red cards throughout the early portions of the season as they struggled to string anything together after those first three wins that fell apart very quickly for San Diego. But they found a couple of wins in the last five, and they're hoping they can build on that.
2: 1-0 Minnesota early in the second half. I don't imagine either coach wanted to change a lot at halftime.
11: No, I think both teams, both coaching staffs were happy with that, with the way that first half played out. Minnesota created a lot of opportunities, a lot of dangerous play. As we said, they looked pretty confident on the field playing with the ball when they did have it. And the defense was locking things down solidly, and San Diego kind of played themselves into that match or into that first half. So they're probably pretty comfortable despite the scoreline.
2: There's a turnover. Momo is ripped down in the center circle.
11: Oh, foul? Oh, yeah, there was a foul.
2: Whistle by Timothy Ford. Minnesota will have a set piece in the center circle, leading 1-0. Minnesota 4-0 this season when scoring first. How big is scoring first last year? 15-1 with four draws when scoring first. It's huge.
11: When leading, and we said this in the pre-match show, when leading at halftime, the Loons are pretty.
2: There's a chance, Momo in, out is DeSantos. Wrapped himself around that ball just before Momo could get there, close.
11: Loons are 3-0-0 on the season when they're leading at halftime.
2: Yeah.
11: San Diego 0-0-5, five losses, zero draws, zero wins when trailing at half.
2: There was a time with this club in recent years where when it was scoreless at halftime, you felt like we have them right where we want them. Not so much this year. That scoreless at halftime has been a difficult situation for us this year.
11: Absolutely has been. As we've said, the scoring just hasn't been there like they've wanted it at times, particularly in this last stretch of games for Minnesota. You'd want to see more goals go in, but if you can get as we said and as they proved, if you can get that scoring first, if you can score early, you can build that confidence. That confidence sets in against a really tough opponent.
2: Take away by Trapp ahead. Shankalai can't run it down. San Diego back on. And a mild spattering of applause for good defensive effort by Kyle Duncan a moment ago. As he was working on Kieran Sargent. Sargent gets the ball again on that left side. Pereira watching him as he'll roll it back out into the middle third to Dua. Into the middle of the pitch, McVay. Right back on the left side, Dua right back into the middle. McVay pushes it forward. Alvarado with a turn, got around Trapp. And now here's a chance for Momo. Couldn't get there. Dua just got there in time, just barely.
11: What a touch by Dua to read that. Momo was closing him down with pace, and Dua just confidently kind of backheels it to his own self.
2: Offside on San Diego in the Minnesota half. So Minnesota will have a set piece in their own half. 53rd minute of play. Minnesota up 1-0 over San Diego, going way back to the third minute. Thomas Chankalai picking up his second goal of the season. Leading this team in shots, believe it or not, with 37 coming in, equal with Kelvin Yeboah. So Chankalai only scoring twice, but has had his opportunities, kind of the storyline of the season, creating opportunities but not scoring. And he got a big one here tonight at home. San Diego working out in the middle third, chipped over the top, Svrskov. Pushed to the right by Vallecari. Ingvartsson pushes it back out, right side, Dagger Dan. Fertelsen has it there. Rolls it back in towards the middle. Now chipped ahead in the right side of the 18. Vallecari against the grain, and it went across the byline. That'll be a goal kick for Minnesota, and Drake Callender in the 54th minute of play.
11: That was what Zarek was talking about at halftime there, forcing San Diego to play around them, not allowing them to play with the play with the ball in the middle of the Minnesota box. They're forcing them wide as San Diego can't find a pathway through the middle. They're trying to go wide and get to the end line and make a late cross, but Minnesota are doing a good job of being kind of in that middle when those late cutback passes are coming in from San Diego.
2: Dua deep in his own half, pushes it out to the left side, kicked back by Sargent to the goaltender, Momo on him, and just getting rid of it on the right side was DeSantos, chipped ahead from there, and Minnesota trying to get a turnover deep in the San Diego half, but they work it free and get it back to their goalkeeper, DeSantos to Dua, just got rid of it in time. He had Pereira on him. Now it's Duncan trying to get a takeaway here. Duncan with a great tackle, spins his man around, kicks it out off of Kyle Duncan. What an effort for Kyle Duncan. Let's hear it, a throw in for San Diego.
11: Some swarming high press from Duncan and Pereira there to really make Kieran Sargent's life miserable there for a couple seconds as he was just fighting to hold on to that ball and not give it away in a dangerous area.
2: Sargent, a 23-year-old from Houston, Texas. He had his hands full there for a moment, but he survived. Now ahead into the center circle, pushed forward from there by Vallecari. Knocked around, Alvarado sends it back into his own half. San Diego right now just a little bit back on their heels to start the second half.
11: Yeah, the Loons doing a good job of what they did early on in that first half, just reaching out and stretching out their feet, just poking that ball away when San Diego are trying to connect their passes and build up. And it's really kind of throwing the game plan of San Diego off a little bit. They're not able to connect and play as cleanly as they want, and they're being forced back a lot and being forced to reset their offensive plays.
2: San Diego will push it wide right back for McVay in their own half. Minnesota again, like they did in the first half, most of it have that line of engagement set near the half line. They send one over the top on the right side.
11: But again, it pushes Anders Dreyer way out to the side of the pitch instead of where he wants to be inside that Minnesota box.
2: Alvarado lays it back into the middle third. McVay taps it ahead for Tharaldson back into the middle of the pitch for Dua. To his right, McVay. McVay up the right side, pushed right back by Tharaldson. And they'll work it all the way back into their own half. Dua will try the left side, throws it out in front of Sargent. Sargent stopped there by Pereira. Rolls it back to Dua. He's going to have to go back to his own keeper at the top of the 18 is DeSantos. Good work by Minnesota.
11: And this is these are the moments where San Diego are trying to wear you out. They know they're not creating many dangerous chances, but they're just trying to kind of draw you out and force you to run all over the field to get back onto the ball and find that ball, and they're just trying to wear you out.
2: Diaz battling on the byline, and he'll win that battle and gets a goal kick for Minnesota, 57th minute of play. And as we get deeper in, if Minnesota can continue to frustrate San Diego a little bit, it'll help things, but San Diego's not messing around. Mickey Varis going to the bench.
11: Early substitution.
2: He's seen enough.
11: Varis, yeah.
2: More than one, at least two, it looks like.
11: I think three. Making a trio of changes.
2: Well, that's
11: here.
2: A coach that's not happy with the way things are going. Then.
11: Yeah, he probably was comfortable with how they played in the first half, but with the way they've come out in the second half, they haven't really created a dangerous opportunity. They've been hassled a little bit. They're not able to play as cleanly as they want, and it's kind of you're starting to see that frustration set in a little bit.
2: A little bit. Minnesota leading 1-0, 58th minute of play. As the San Diego bench all abuzz, getting set for two, maybe three substitutions. The only one I can see down there is it looks like Luca Bombino is coming in. Ball goes out across the far side touchline. It will be a Minnesota throw-in in their own half, just across the half line. little early to see a triple substitution.
11: One of those is Alex Mighton, left wing. Switch now, and it looks like the left side of their field. I would imagine Bombino comes in for Sargent, Mighton comes in for Vasquez. Let's see who the third San Diego player is there.
2: San Diego will clear the ball ahead to the half line, head it back behind the play, a foul against Minnesota.
11: Gabriel Pirani coming in, making his San Diego debut after being acquired from DC United over the summer. So Minnesota making a substitution as well, getting ready to bring on Calvin Yeboah.
2: And you'd assume that's a switch. Padelford is up as well. You'd assume that's a switch with Momo, unless they're going to go back to two strikers. But I wouldn't think with a 1-0 lead, that would be the move.
11: Well, unless you're confident that you can play Yeboah and Jang up top when you don't have as much possession as you probably like.
2: 60th minute of play. Substitutions for San Diego. Bombino is in for
11: Sargent.
2: Sargent on that left side, as you mentioned.
11: Alvarado coming out. Pirani switching in for him. And then Vasquez coming out, for Mighton. So the whole left side switches for San Diego. Mighton comes in for Vasquez. Bombino comes in for Sargent. And then Gabriel Pirani making his San Diego FC debut in the midfield, more of an attacking-minded midfielder in place of Alejandro Alvarado. I don't imagine too much changes in their formation. They now have another attacking-minded midfielder on the field in that three-man midfield for San Diego.
2: Minnesota with a couple of subs waiting in the wing, Yeboah and Padelford. Play goes on, San Diego with the ball, down a goal here in the second half. They play from the back. McVay and Dua touching the ball numerous times. They go to left side Bombino. Left side Mighton. Overlapping run wasn't very strong. He gets control of it right in front of his own technical area in the Minnesota half. Rolls it back out to Dua. Minnesota as a team, not just the back four, back five, has played really good team defense. A couple of breakdowns, but other than that, the team defense has been very well. There's a crossing attempt. And speaking of good defense, Michael Boxel shuts that down and clears it out. Throw in deep in the corner on the near side. Mighton fights through some challenges by Duncan. Duncan tripped him up on the edge of the 18. He says it's in the 18. He's calling for a penalty on a trip by Duncan. Oh my, it was right on the edge of the 18. Duncan did trip him up, but we'll see. Oh, he stepped on his foot. That is a trip, but was...
11: It's right on that line.
2: Wow.
11: That is a tough call.
2: It is. I think this is going
11: to
2: stand.
11: Certainly going to be looked at by VAR, but it's certainly a trip.
2: So
11: it's certainly
2: close.
11: A foul on Duncan. Whether it's inside the box or out is going to be the big question here, and video review is taking a look at it.
2: Yeah, they'll have to take a look at that one. It's so close.
11: Yeah, it's just kind of a haste.
2: The ball
11: is
2: out.
11: Reach in there by Duncan.
2: The ball is out. Well, where is it?
11: I think he's on the line.
2: Part of his body is coming out across the line. His lead foot was across the line. His trailing foot was still in the 18. This is going to be a tough one. I don't know that there's enough there to overturn it,
11: yeah.
2: But it's so close. As Timothy Ford, a referee, hearing it from Markanic and everybody else, and he's saying get out of the box, either to take the shot or he's going to continue to. He's not even going to go look at it, is he?
11: No, I think they've already decided that.
2: Wow,
11: that's
2: an unfortunate situation that Kyle Duncan has put this team in, and now Minnesota asking Drake Callender to come up big. This club has not missed a PK all season. They are 4 for 4. Who's going to take it?
11: And it's Dreyer up.
2: Dreyer, I think, is 2 for 2 from the spot.
11: Yeah, it's Dreyer.
2: Anders Dreyer, left foot. Drake Callender. Molinar on his line. Dreyer shot. Oh, he got it just by him. Drake Callender guessed properly to the left. But Anders Dreyer had enough on it. Oh, wait. A little shove there.
11: He ran right into Drake Callender.
2: It wasn't intentional. Wow, that'll ramp things up quickly.
11: There's that physicality and
2: hate
11: that we were talking about. Drake Callender's going to get a yellow card for this, but I don't know. I think Anders Dreyer ran right into him as Drake Callender's trying to run back to his spot. And Anders Dreyer gets a yellow card, too.
2: So they both get yellow cards.
11: Yeah.
2: Well,
11: but if you're giving both players a yellow card, you realize that was a bit of acting from Dreyer's part.
2: Well,
11: so why wouldn't it just be Dreyer getting the yellow card? Why would Drake Callender get one there, too?
2: Because
11: you're admitting that Dreyer's instigating it.
2: Callender just missed
11: There's
2: it.
11: There's a little
2: by
11: bit of a trip
2: inches.
11: From Dreyer there on the way to grab that ball after putting it in the back of the net.
2: He pulls the ball out of the back of the net. And then
11: runs right at him.
2: He ran right at him, and Drake Callender was basically saying, get away.
11: Yeah.
2: Why did he run right at him?
11: Because he's trying to get the red card for the goalkeeper. And Kelvin Yeboah comes in here for Momota Jang. And then Devin Podelford comes in for Anthony Markanic.
2: Yeah, Markanic playing half a game midweek at the All-Star game.
11: A big moment here for Kelvin Yeboah to help his team get back into the lead here after the Loons gave up the lead here with that penalty kick. But now the tensions have ramped up for sure. There's going to be some significant stoppage time after this second half because of what just transpired with the penalty, the VAR review, the kick, and then the physicality between the sides afterwards. So there's going to be a lot of time added on, and this is where the Loons will need a really good response here in the next couple minutes.
2: So Minnesota now level with San Diego at one apiece.
11: And here he's saying this is a throw-in for San Diego? He's giving it back to Minnesota after initially giving it to San Diego. Ford's having a little bit of a holler here over the last couple minutes.
2: Things have escalated quickly here in Allianz Field. And Minnesota now in a battle right down to the end. In the 66th minute, now level at one with San Diego. On a Dreyer penalty kick, throw-in is cleared back into the middle part of the pitch. Minnesota back on it. Chonkalai right side, tried to chip it over the top, looking for Pereira. Gets it back, it banks it off a defender. It'll be Minnesota's throw-in, trying to go quickly because the defender is down. Why are you holding it up?
11: Because he's saying Thomas Chonkalai threw it too far up the field.
2: He
11: his throwing too far up the field, so he's telling him to pull it back.
2: He wasn't that far off because Luca Bombino is really hurt, and that's why he wanted to go quickly. And now Michael Boxer will step up and take the throw in from the near side here about midway through the San Diego half, and everybody fighting for position. Here comes Boxer. Here's his throw in, a little low liner headed out of the 18, settled down back to the right side by Duncan back to Boxer. Crossed in front, Duncan towards the far post. It's high into Santos. The San Diego keeper knocks it down, kicks one ahead. Knocked down, good play there by Minnesota to keep control. Duggan gives it up. Spinning one wide right. Perea waiting for it. Perea, nice shot, tried to get it ahead. Volleyed it over a defender. It's behind him. He's battling for it. Has a man on him. And then it's taken away by Will Trapp. Oh, what hustle. To the right side. Pereira crossing Yeboah. Can't get the touch. Oh, Kelvin was there. Now Podelford knocking it down. Loose at the top of the 18. Cleared ahead to Mighton. And Mighton kicks it out. Takes a little shove from Diaz of Minnesota. Cranking up the heat.
11: This game has gotten all kinds of chaotic over the past 5 or 6 minutes here.
2: Can't be too much. Trap on the right side touch line ahead along the line. Duncan gets pushed in the back, keeps it alive. Duncan back out to Diaz. He'll move it out to the half line to Michael Boxel. Oh man, the ramp up is real. Dua trying to clear one, pressured, clears it ahead and out.
11: Good. Nice touch, Cam.
2: That was not his cleanest first touch. Minnesota with a throw in from the technical area of Cameron Knowles. Duncan spinning away, gets pulled off the ball, but got rid of it. Defending in that case was Pirani. Oh, Yeboah spins a pass looking for Minnesota's trap, takes it away right side. Here's Duncan, a hard tackle slid out. Minnesota with a throw-in deep in the San Diego half. Since the penalty kill or the penalty kick goal by San Diego, Minnesota has just ratcheted things up.
11: Yeah, they're kind of leaning into this chaoticness, this physical play. They were here just last week in the physical play, and I feel like that plays a little bit more into the Loons' hands than it does into San Diego, who really like to control how games are played.
2: Probably shouldn't have pushed Drake Callender. Header inside, cleared away, volleyed back across by Will Trapp. Yeboah can't get there. Now settled down by Pereira in the middle. He's tried to slide it through. Picked up by Owen Chen. Left side, cross, but the Padel Ferrara got all the way through, untouched. Unbelievable. There was only one place you could go and get through, and he found it.
11: Yeah, he just put it behind everybody. Everybody had crashed in and was making that run right at that 6-yard spot, and he just puts it behind everybody, unfortunately.
2: Turnover to Owen Chen. Here's Yeboah with a shot. Big rebound! And DeSantos dives on it.
11: That ball felt perfectly to Kelvin Yeboah, who was able to take it down, control it, and get a nice shot at it. He had Thomas Shankalai kind of sitting back for a cutback pass. There was the San Diego defender kind of there to close down the angle. I think Christopher McVay was that guy, but still there was that opportunity to cut back and have Thomas Shankalai make a nice shot at it.
2: That was there, but I want to see my striker take that shot. I really do.
11: Especially this early when he's just getting on the field. You want to see him get shots and get into the action.
2: This team needs a striker to get on a roll. And
11: yep.
2: He's the most likely one to do that. And because I've got to be consistent. When he doesn't shoot and you think he should, you criticize him. So you got to let him shoot. That's his job. Here comes San Diego back, left side. Catching up with it is Bombino. Rolls it back into the middle. Dreyer chipped it out to the center circle. Dua in the middle, pushed ahead by Tverskov. Left side. Mighton with a touch. Takeaway trap. Pressured, spins away. Lost it. Chipped into the 18. 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And a corner kick coming up. Dreyer turning and getting off a good hard shot. And San Diego comes roaring back with their star, Anders Dreyer, just missing.
11: Alex Mighton's been a little bit of a nuisance since he got onto the field for San Diego. He drew the foul that gave the penalties to San Diego, and his takeaway there deep in the Minnesota half gave Anders Dreyer a really nice chance on his right foot at the top of the Loons box.
2: Left corner on the corner kick for San Diego. Our referee, Timothy Ford, holding it up to the near post. It comes free out of the 18. Dagger Dan from long range over the bar and wide into the crowd. Goal kick for Drake Callender and Minnesota. 1-1, 72nd minute of play. Jonathan, take a look at the scoreboard. What else is going on in MLS tonight?
11: Yeah, we got a lot of action across Major League Soccer. A lot of games already wrapped up across the league. Looking at the Western Conference scorelines across Major League Soccer. 2-0, Houston up with a pair of second-half goals on Kansas City, who got a red card in that first half. St. Louis City 1-1 with Real Salt Lake right now. 0-0 between Colorado and Austin, and 0-0 between FC Cincinnati and San Jose Earthquakes. Dan?
2: Shankalai comes in, goes shoulder to shoulder, wins the ball. That goes out off of Tomas Shankalai. What a play. Just ran into Bombino and took him down shoulder to shoulder. And, oh, they're going to call that a foul. I thought it was a throw-in. I thought that was a clean play side to side. And then Bombino has to slide back to get it. Yeboah puts pressure on DeSantos, the keeper. He slides it off to his right. Boy, this thing is just, since that penalty kick goal, it just opened up and everybody's just flying out there. It's 1-1, 73rd minute of play here at Allianz Field.
11: Yeah, that penalty kick goal, the call for the penalty really ratcheted up emotions. Minnesota didn't feel it was a penalty kick because it was right on that line of the penalty box. They thought it might have just been a free kick. Once the goal goes in, you get the Anders Dreyer Drake Callender incident, and both players get come out with a yellow card, but tensions have certainly ratcheted it up. The emotions are certainly high in this match now, going to the final 15 minutes of the game here.
2: San Diego, obviously, a boost that they needed by getting the goal and leveling things in Minnesota. You know, if you're going to give up a goal, that's the way to do it. You give up a goal and your whole team is upset with the call, and you play from there, and sets up for a really nice finish here at Allianz. There's a foul. He's going to say play on.
11: He did call the foul.
2: Oh, he did call.
11: And they're immediately swarming Tim Ford here, our
2: referee. Will Trapp got just shoved into the ground, and Tim Ford makes the call, and Minnesota has a set piece. About 36 yards out, shaded to the left, the far side of the field. Joaquin Pereira will be set to take this one. Taps it just slightly ahead. Chankalai back, trap, wide left. Pereira to the byline. Chankalai crossing in front off the defender, dagger in, and really, out for a corner kick.
11: Really nice work play there.
2: Set piece.
11: Really nice work play there by the Loons. You'd expect a long free kick to come in, but it was some nice passing, overlapping runs, and Thomas Chankalai works the corner kick.
2: Scarves up Minnesota. Corner kick, left side. Joaquin Pereira, Minnesota with 9 headed goals, looking for 10. Cleared out, headed clear by San Diego. Back to get it is Owen Jen, rolls it back to Drake Callender. He's standing in the middle of the Minnesota half. Now stops and lines one up the middle. Looking for Boxel making a run up the middle. Comes down to Duncan, chipped off Duncan's foot, off Yeboah, still bouncing around. Now Duncan after it, it's cleared ahead and out to the middle of the pitch. Knocked down there by Morris Duggan.
11: Like
2: Minnesota sets for their second substitution opening of the night. Spun ahead to Yeboah in traffic. Yeboah to the right side. Yeboah into the 18. Nobody with him. Crossing. He'll just doink it off the defender, Bambino, and get a corner kicker. That was Dua. And Minnesota will get another corner kick. Again, Minnesota leads MLS with 9 headed goals. Bringing up the big boys now. Markanik is out. He's the usual suspect. But Boxel is in there. Duggan is in there. Looks like Diaz working towards the near post. Scarves up Joaquin Pereira. Southwest corner of Allianz. Set to bring the in-swinger towards the goal. Near post, it got through, knocked out, chipped back towards the goal, but way wide and high by Owen Jen. Goal kick for San Diego. 76th minute of play. Level at 1. Extra ball on the pitch. Timothy Ford blows the whistle. Minnesota is set to bring on Bonhukle Longwane and Mauricio Gonzalez. Dua deep in his own end, crossing one dangerously. Can Padelford get it? Yes. Padelford picks it off. Down the left side. Crossing in the middle, and it's cut off by Tvertskov. But Minnesota trying to get it back again and putting on some really good pressure here at the south end of Allianz.
11: Yeah, this is where that athleticism from Padelford is going to come in handy.
2: Yep.
11: When San Diego try and break those lines, they try those long sweeping passes up the field. Padelford's athleticism is going to help him cut those passes off.
2: How about Duncan? Picks one off about waist high. Storms down the right touchline. Now curls back. Minnesota stays in possession. Very unlike San Diego, giving the ball away. Good one touch on the right side. Chankalai put it through. Duncan lost it, but Owen Jen picks it up. Owen Jen getting surrounded. Finally got rid of it off on the right side to Diaz. To the right touch line to Pereira. Now Owen Jen right back. Pereira trying to run through the middle. Cut off. Good play defensively by Perani. Minnesota gets it back. Chankalai, top of the 18 to the left. Padelford, left edge of the 18, steps back, crossing. Pereira heads it. A shot by Chankalai was blocked. And Diaz settles it down into the middle of the San Diego half to Boxel. Right side Diaz. Pereira gets it inside. Chankalai, oh, he can't get the shot off. Still battling in a corner kick coming up for Minnesota. Wow.
11: The Loons have certainly responded since that penalty kick moment. The tensions have ratcheted up, but Minnesota has been the better team since that moment, swarming pressure, just not allowing San Diego to play with the ball out the back and build up the attack.
2: Minnesota with their sixth corner kick of the match. Southwest corner again, scarves up Minnesota. Trying to break a 1-1 deadlock. Here's Pereira, the in-swinger near post, headed high in the air to the far side. Chonkalai chasing it out of the 18. Will chase it down to the corner. Now comes out of that corner, takes a shove, stays on it, gets it out to Will Trapp. Trapp on the left side, sends it back wide left to Chonkalai. Back to Trapp. Looking in the middle, everybody's on the line, crosses it in, here's Yeboah, got over his head. Comes to the near side, Pereira is on it there. Joaquin pushes it into the circle, and it's top of the 18, kicked out. Duncan was making a run wide, kicked out off of Mighton, and it'll be a Minnesota throw-in on the near side of the pitch. And Minnesota's going to use this sub window.
11: Gonzalez coming on for Chonkalai, who's put in a heck of a shift.
2: Yeah, he
11: scored
2: is.
11: A second goal in a Loons kit. Now you're going to bring on the fresh young legs of Mauricio Gonzalez, and then Bangukle Lomwane coming in for Kyle Duncan. Like-for-like substitution at that right wing-back spot, just bringing on fresher, speedier legs onto the field in the last, 10 minutes of this match as the Loons look to score a late winner here.
2: And we'll resume play with a Michael Boxel throw-in midway through the San Diego half on the near touchline. Here's the Minnesota captain. High throw-in near the top of the six, headed back. Waiting on it was Bunhukle Longwane. Back to Boxel, crossing in again. Far post, over the head of Yeboah, and grabbed up by C.J. DeSantos, the San Diego keeper. He'll roll it up the left side. Bombino with some space. 10 minutes plus stoppage time remaining here in the midway tonight. What a battle. Dua deep in his own half. Chip through the middle, picked up by Owen Jen. Owen Jen ahead on the left side. They'll push it wide right. Longwane. Pereira. Pereira from distance curls one in, headed high in the air. DeSantos calling for it and grabs it away from the head of Calvin Yeboah. And San Diego gets it back. Bell Bank man of the match. Go to MNUFC's app to vote. Tonight's nominees, Will Trapp, Thomas Chonkalai, and Morris Duggan will announce the winner in the postgame show, and they will receive $1,000 to go to the charity of their choice. Now, the way Minnesota's been pressuring here now in the 82nd minute, you just hope they can find a way to get that extra goal because they have earned it.
11: Yeah, it feels like they've been the one on the team on the front foot playing with a lot of the possession in this second half, and that's certainly got to unsettle San Diego, who really like to control the ball, control the pace of play and where that ball is played with, and they just have struggled since scoring that equalizer.
2: DeSantos in his six gets it ahead to Dua, chips it out of the 18. Stepping up is Boxel, an ugly flop there by trying to be relevant, a flop by Ingvartsson. He's been kind of silent here in the second half. He made some amazing runs and was a handful in the first half, not so much in the second 45. Diaz over the top, on the run is Longwane, goes into the 18 and grabbed there at the edge of the 18 to his left by DeSantos and rolls it up the pitch to Tverskov. He'll go wide left. Pirani. Mighton on the left flank. Ahead of Pirani to the byline. Oh, that crossed. It did. Grabbed up on the cut across by Drake Callender, but a Minnesota goal kick upcoming, and San Diego's going to the bench to say Godoy, huh?
11: Here comes the midfield destroyer. Anibal Godoy coming on. Veteran midfielder coming to close things down in that midfield, trying to regain a foothold in that midfield that San Diego has kind of let get away from them. He'll replace Oni Vallecari in that midfield. A more defensive-minded substitute is Anibal Godoy, as San Diego just looked to, it seems like anyways, from that substitution, try and see out this draw over the last 8 minutes of regulation, plus whatever significant time we'll have in stoppage time after everything we've seen here in the second half.
2: Ball volleyed off the goal kick by Callender back into the Minnesota half, and they'll roll it straight back to Drake Callender. Chips one up more at the middle third. And long one, he didn't go after it. And
11: I think he misread that one.
2: Bombino did, and Bombino will send it wide left to Mighton. Mighton. And to break down Diaz, he rolls it back into the middle. Tverskov, their captain, pushed back wide left. Pirani into the middle. Godoy, the 36-year-old Panamanian, rolls it to the right side to Dagherdan. He'll roll it back out into the middle third. Pressure by Yeboah off to Dua. Dua for San Diego looking ahead. Finds Dagherdan. They'll chip it in the middle. Take away by Minnesota. Head to Yeboah. And Yeboah turned it over. Calvin gave it right back. Tverskov pushes it wide right.

0: fifth minute of play, plus added time, as Godoy settles it down in his own half to his right. Thorlson into the middle, McVay right back to the keeper. Dos Santos with the ball in his own box, pushes it off to his right. McVay, bothered by Yeboah, crossing it into the middle. Knocked down, Minnesota can't get it. Chipped ahead by Bombino to Mighton. Knocked away, nice play by Diaz. Diaz wants a handball. Timothy Ford didn't see or doesn't care, one of the two. Goes all the way back to Drake Callender to the left side. Padelford had to recover with a tough first touch, but does. Gets it back and leaves it for Owen Jen. Into the middle of the pitch for Trapp, and he'll go all the way across to the right side. Diaz will move forward. 1-1 draw at Allianz. It's one of those nights, Jonathan, where you're playing a team that's really desperate to win, and you've done almost everything right. And just want to find a way to get the 3 points out of this one.
1: Yeah, and you're desperate to win yourself to break this six-match winless run. You want to break that considering how well you've played throughout the majority of this match. Just one small moment kind of gets away from you, and all of a sudden the game's equalized, and you responded well since that equalizing goal. But yeah, this Loons team certainly has showed their desperation in this match. They've played well. They put in a confident performance and confident shift. Just like to see them get a reward for their hard work today.
0: Carlos Harvey set to check in for Minnesota in a moment, the Panamanian World Cup member. Here's a ball. Here's Longwane in the middle.
1: Gotta be faster on the ball. Longwane just took too much time and allowed the San Diego midfielders to get that ball back. You just got to move it out.
0: Pereira is down. Minnesota trying to play on, but now they're going to have to kick it out as Joaquin is down, and he was in an offside position, so that stopped any forward progress Minnesota could make. 87th minute, and Joaquin getting up slowly. Manu Duo was going to help him up, and Joaquin's taking his time.
1: He's holding his,
0: kind of went awkwardly,
1: like his thigh there.
0: Tripped up and spun to the ground. So late in this match, Minnesota scored in the third minute on a goal by Thomas Chankalai, and then a 64th minute penalty kick goal by Anders Dreyer, and that leaves us level at one. And you know, you've put yourself in a position where a 1-1 draw is going to feel frustrating.
1: Yeah, absolutely. With the good start you had in this match and the way you limited San Diego's potent attack, you didn't give them a lot of chances despite them having a lot of the ball. When you were on the ball in the first half, you played really well. You had your chances, you took them, you created a lot of opportunities, and you probably should have had maybe another goal or two, but unfortunately that didn't happen, and one bad moment lets the game get away from you a little bit, and now it's equalized going in the final minutes here of regulation, and you're certainly going to feel very disappointed coming out of this if you don't find a way to score here late without all 3 points.
0: I don't know what changed, but Carlos Harvey now went back to take a seat. Interesting. He was up, he put on the kit, and then during that little break for the injury, Cameron Knowles sent him back to sit down. So I'm not sure what changed as Will Trapp sends one up the left side. Padelford trying to run on it. It's knocked down by Dagerdan. Rolls it back to DeSantos. He'll go to his left to Dua. Minnesota doing their best to try and level this one. San Diego is just so comfortable playing out of the back, even with the pressure Minnesota has applied here in the second half. They calmly move the ball around in or near their box and don't seem to be bothered by it. They'll push it up the right side to Dagerdan Thorlson. They'll roll it back to McVay. San Diego obviously on the road, with the way their season has started, would look at a 1-1 draw on the road as a positive night. Minnesota, the side putting on all the pressure and pressing, would not want to do that. They do not want a 1-1 draw. Here's Mighton now working towards the Minnesota box. From his right foot, launches on a 30-yard field goal for Mighton, and it'll be a goal kick for Minnesota. Rick Callender will set it up and put it back in play. 30 seconds away from finding out what kind of number we'll have for stoppage time here at the end.

0: of the match. Hopefully enough time for Minnesota to generate another chance or two. Goal kick is clear back to McVay. He'll roll it back to DeSantos, and clearly San Diego content seeing this one out. 6 minutes of extra time. So here we go. 6 minutes, Owen Jett on a takeaway, left side. Yeboah with a nice move into the 18, crossing shot. Oh, steered aside by DeSantos. Joaquin Pereira got a touch, and I think DeSantos got just a paw on it and knocked it aside. A corner kick for Minnesota. What a great chance. Good hustle by Yeboah, and it was a touch and a save by DeSantos. Scarves up Joaquin in the left corner. The outswinger high in the air. Up goes Diaz, and Diaz says there's a handball, and it's cleared out. And on the run is Dreyer. Callender was way out. He retreats back. It's Dreyer one-on-one. He's got a man with him in front of shot. Off the bar. Back to Dreyer. Oh, my. Drake Callender got beat by Ingvartsson. He hit the bar for the second time tonight.
1: These crossbars here at Allianz Field must hate Marcus Ingvartsson because he's pinged them twice in goal-scoring opportunities.
0: Wow. You'd have to see a replay to see how two players got that alone. Long one, Yeboah chips one ahead to long one, and then long one, he throws it away. Bongi struggled since coming in.
1: Bongi just cut back when he should have just kept running into the San Diego half. I know there wasn't any partnering runners with him, but you just got to keep getting the ball away from your own half.
0: Dreyer flops down, pushed to the left side to Mighton. Mighton to the byline, crossing over the top of the goal and out on the far side. That'll be a corner kick for San Diego. And look out, San Diego making a push here in extra time. Ingvartsson was just inside the 18, solid off the woodwork, right across the crossbar.
1: Yeah, Callender's presence kind of right in front of him, standing tall. Didn't give him a whole lot of opportunity, and Ingvartsson just puts it high. That was a clear goal-scoring opportunity for him on that counterattack.
0: All right, now a 1-1 draw doesn't feel so bad. Funny how that changes. Minnesota really dodged what would have been a devastating shot. Mm-hmm. We are 2.5 into 6 minutes of extra time. Anders Dreyer is in the right corner, taking as much time as he can. Right corner, left footed boot. This will be an in swinger from Dreyer. Into the middle, it got over the head of Yeboah, out the other side, and across the touchline, the Minnesota throw-in. Still 3 minutes to go in extra time here at Allianz. Nobody's left the building. Fans are as loud as they have been all night. McVay dribbles away from Trapp. Dua pressured by Trapp as well, and he throws it all the way back into his own end. DeSantos, the keeper, outside the 18, ahead to Dua. Slides it ahead to Terskov. Pereira trying to push him off the ball. Perani, left side, here's Mighton again, left edge of the 18. Soft cross, Duggan gets there and clears it away. And out.
1: That's offside.
0: And a late flag.
1: Very late call.
0: Late flag will give the ball back to Minnesota inside their own 18. 95th minute of play. 2 minutes to go. Drake Callender, actually, they'll push this one outside the 18. Callender will send this one over the top. Yeboah mistimed it. It slides through. Here's a good hug pressure. It's going to be a corner kick for Minnesota.
1: So well done by Mauricio Gonzalez.
0: Mauricio pushed the issue, and Dua didn't see him coming. And Minnesota will get a corner kick again.
1: What a run. What a hustle play by Gonzalez. I don't think Dua realized Gonzalez was closing him down. And Gonzalez barged into Dua, but not strong enough where Dua flopped down to the ground and drew a foul.
0: He had no clue. Left corner, scarves up. Yeboah back post, and it's headed out, an acrobatic header. I think that was Ingvartsson who headed it out. Minnesota will have a throw-in on the far side of the pitch, about 18 yards up the touchline, and it's Michael Boxall time and another set piece for Minnesota. Last season they led the league in set piece goals. This season, header goals. Here's Boxall's throw. Headed out by Godoy, headed back across by Trapp, and then cleared out by Mighton and across the touchline on the near side out near Cameron Knowles in the Minnesota technical area. Minnesota will keep the ball. Half a minute to go. Will Trapp chased back by Dreyer. Back to Drake Callender. Minnesota hoping for a chance, but the clock running out. Yeboah gets a nice header, sends it wide. Padelford had made a run up the middle, and so he was not out there. Degerdan will throw it into Godoy. Final seconds of this match. 1-1 draw between Minnesota and San Diego. Mighton will chase one down near the Minnesota byline. Lost it, goal kick. Will there be chance? We've played six. I don't know that Timothy Ford will give him any more time. He will not. There's the whistle. This one goes final. And a frustrating night for Minnesota United. An early goal in the third minute by Thomas Chonkalai was all Minnesota could muster tonight, despite their best efforts. And they will play to a 1-1 draw with San Diego here at Allianz Field. For Minnesota, that is their fifth draw at home this season. The postgame show is up next. Your final score, Minnesota 1, San Diego 1. Stats, highlights, interviews, all next with Jonathan Harrison right here on your home for Minnesota United Soccer, 1500 ESPN.
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11: 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With Dan Terhar and Jonathan Harrison.
1: A frustrating ending to what seemed like a really good night here at Allianz Field. Loon scoring in the third minute off Thomas Shankalai's second goal of the season for Minnesota United, but a second half goal from the penalty spot from Anders Dreyer levels it, and the Loons weren't able to find their way back into the match or into the win column on this one and come out with a point tonight, their second straight draw here at home, and looking to get back in the win column for the first time in six matches, now seven matches after tonight. But a lot of positivities in this one, but also a lot of frustrations not being able to see out that result. Jonathan Ayrton here, welcoming you into the post-match show here at Allianz Field. We'll run through the full 90 minutes that was here at Allianz Field. We'll catch up with Zarek Valentin, assistant coach for Minnesota United. He's walking over the headset now, so we'll chat with him here in just a second. Voice of Loons, Dan Terhar, will hop on the mic here as well. Zarek Valentin putting on the headset in just a second, but the Loons getting a goal from Thomas Shankalai, who has voted on by the fans, is the winner of the Bell Bank of Man of the Match. He'll receive $1,000 to pay it forward to Soul of the City. Thanks, Bell Bank, and everyone who voted over on Minnesota United's official app. Now joined by Zarek Valentin on the pitch. Zarek, a frustrating night for sure. It felt like everything was going right. The play on the field from the boys was really, really good tonight, and they get the goal. You guys get the goal early, just can't see out the result after that penalty kick, but really good response after that. Just couldn't find a way back into the back of the net.
13: Yeah, I think so. Overall, we're going to take a lot of positives from the match. I think when you look back as a whole, there's a really good things we can take from our defensive performance, our attacking performance. Obviously, a little bit late in the game, it gets, you know, a little sideways with some of the transitions and being a little bit stretched and fatigued. But ultimately, I think there's a lot to take from it, you know, outside of the penalty kick, which I guess, again, I think we're going to have to go back and look. Looked a tad bit soft, but again, my knee-jerk reaction will have me look back before I make a final judgment on that.
0: Yeah, it was tight, and you can look at it a lot. It'd still be hard to tell. But look, talk about defense, and it's not just Boxel, Diaz, and Duggan. It really was team defense. And what?
13: No. Déjame, hablamos adentro. Sorry about that.
0: Can you translate that, or is it not safe for air?
13: Yeah, we're good. We're just
0: all right.
13: We'll talk inside.
0: Okay. All right. Good. No, but it really was team defense. It wasn't just those back three, and it wasn't just Drake Callender, but as a team, was that the way you guys want to play defensively?
13: Yeah, I would say there's a lot of positives we can take from that. In terms of as a whole, ultimately it was a lot more controlled than some of our games, and I think that we reaped a lot of benefits from that, pressing in the right way and generating some chances. Some of our better chances actually came from pressing them, so I think that was really good. Again, it's always going to be difficult with a team that's going to have 66% possession on average, right?
0: Yep.
13: They're going to find space in between lines, and it's not going to be perfect. But as a whole, I think that there's a lot to build on from that performance.
0: You probably get tired of talking about, well, we created chances, we did this, because at the end of the day, it's wins and losses, and you want to get 3 points. So you've got to move on from that. And how do you do that with a club? How do you keep their energy up like it was tonight? It was incredible for 90 minutes, and keep them from getting frustrated.
13: Yeah, I would say ultimately it's eyes on the prize, right? Understanding that over the course of 34-plus Leagues Cup games, things will ultimately take shape in the way that they should. And not really do you see outliers in terms of some wild statistical outperformances over the course of X amount of games. So it's a matter of staying the course, being focused in those moments, and ultimately trying to capitalize when we do have those moments. And I think we could have done that again tonight. and we're going to look back and rue some of the chances that we had. But again, if we keep continuing on this road, overall we'll see a lot more good results than bad results.
1: Zarek, outside of heading off to SummerSlam with about 10 of the other players alongside you tomorrow, what's the key for a quick turnaround Tuesday night here at Allianz Field, Leagues Cup match against FC Juarez? What's the key over the next couple days?
13: I think the key is just recover, right? Recover, recover, recover. Get some sleep. Those are the two biggest factors when it comes to recovery. And again, just enjoying the process and enjoying the fact that we're going to have a different opponent, different league. It'll be a different style potentially, and trying to have fun with that.
0: All right, Zarek, thanks for your time as always.
13: Thanks a lot, guys. Appreciate it.
0: Appreciate it.
1: Appreciate it. Zarek Valentin joining us halftime or at full time here, side of the pitch. Frustrating night for Minnesota United. Not able to see out a lead that they got early on in this match. And this season, when they do score early, score first, they've been excellent usually. 4-0-0 on the season coming into the night. Unfortunately, they now add a draw to that mark when they score first. Just unable to see out that early goal from Tomas Ankalay. Let's run you through that 90 minutes. We'll head down to the press conference room in just a little bit. Cameron Knowles talked to the media after a 1-1 draw here at Allianz Field between Minnesota United and San Diego FC. Loon started off with just one change to their lineup. Tomas Ankalay coming back into the lineup alongside Joaquin Pereira. Momo Dejeng, the lone striker up top. Kelvin Yeboah starting off the bench. So Cameron Knowles going back to a 2-10 system instead of that 2-striker system we saw last week against Vancouver. And it paid off real early. Minnesota with some pressure, knowing that San Diego like to play with the ball out of the back, like to pass the ball around their defenders and wait for some line-breaking passes to happen. Loons were able to pounce, take advantage of Joaquin Pereira with some nice high pressing, poked the ball away. The ball landed at the feet of Will Trapp, who passed it off to Tomas Ankalay, who didn't think twice and shot first and put it in the back of the net as the Loons scored in the third minute. Here's what it sounded like on the call.
0: Turnover. Minnesota gives it away. There's a shot by Ankalay. Ankalay scores! He found some space right near the penalty spot, and he did not miss, and he blew it by C.J. Dos Santos, and Minnesota got just what they needed. An early goal and a 1-0 lead here at home. Yeah, they like it here at Allianz.
1: They certainly did. Tomas Ankalay putting the Loons up early. It felt like quelling some fears coming into this one, where it felt like the goals just weren't coming as much as they should have been for Minnesota over the past couple weeks and going back to before the World Cup. And Tomas Ankalay striking early, giving the Loons an early third-minute lead despite having, at the time, I think 2% of the possession through the first 3 minutes of the match, as San Diego just wanted to control the ball and kind of feel their way into the match. And the Loons said, none of that. We're going to take this goal early and they gave themselves some confidence as they started to play really well. Although San Diego did have a really nice response, it's just moments later, Marcus Ingvardsson, for the first time in the match, pinging it off the crossbar. The ball goes off the underside of the crossbar, comes down right on the goal line, not past the goal line into the net, but onto the goal line and bounces out. And the Loons kind of breathe a sigh of relief just moments after going up 1-0. Marcus Ingvardsson pings the ball off the crossbar with an early response from San Diego, but Minnesota continued to respond after that. They continued to play on the front foot despite not having a lot of the ball. They pressed. They stuck their feet out in the middle of passing lanes for San Diego, not allowing the visitors to pass the ball around as cleanly as they would have liked to, for sure. And Minnesota were able to get on some nice counterattacks, create a ton of chances early on in that first half. As the half wore on, though, San Diego started to possess the ball, started to play a little bit deeper into Minnesota's half and take some chances, though they ended the first half with just one shot on target overall on the night, just 2 shots on target for San Diego, 13 shots total. Minnesota, 15 shots, 8 on target, despite only having 35% of the possession tonight. So Minnesota, not a lot of possession, but when they did have it, they were pretty effective with the ball. They would go into halftime up 1-0. Second half, they would come out. Minnesota would come out once again on the front foot, really hassling San Diego, really pressuring them and not allowing the visitors to gain some momentum and gain a foothold in that second half. And then the whistle struck. 64th minute, it's Kyle Duncan, the Loons right back, sticking a foot out after an early substitution for San Diego. Alex Mighton came on, and he was a menace early on in his first couple minutes on the field. Left winger for San Diego, speedy left winger at that, and he put some pressure on, got the ball deep into the Minnesota box, was getting the ball back, and Kyle Duncan reached his foot out, got a piece of Alex Mighton right on the edge of the box. And now we haven't seen any clean replays. It was very close, certainly, in live action. The replays that we did see weren't exactly clear. We'll have to go back and look, but it was a very close call for sure. But our head referee, Timothy Ford, whistles to the spot, doesn't even go to the monitor to take a check. VAR confirmed that his call was right on the field. And Anders Dreyer stepped up, went to Drake Callender's left, put it right underneath Drake Callender's outstretched mitt and into the back of the net. And after that, right after that, Anders Dreyer goes to pick up the ball out of the Minnesota net, starts to run towards back towards the midfield to place the ball, wanting to get things going again, and runs right into Drake Callender, tries to draw a foul, tries to say that there was a red card incident there. Timothy Ford calms things down, and his players are swarming him, and both Drake Callender and Anders Dreyer come out of it with a yellow card, as he's not buying, or he wasn't buying the little bit of selling and acting job by Anders Dreyer there. And all of a sudden, over the next 10 or so minutes after the 64th minute goal by Anders Dreyer, things opened up in this game. The game got a little chaotic, though. Minnesota eventually started taking hold, started putting on the pressure on San Diego, and really had a number of chances late in this game to find a late winner that would have rescued all 3 points, but unfortunately were unable to do it. And Minnesota making now 7 matches without a win, still looking for that first home win since middle of April. The hunt for that first home win goes on. They'll have to wait for league play to return in a couple weeks' time, as they now head off into League's Cup play over the next couple weeks. Trio of games coming up here in the next 10 or so days. So we'll see all those matches against Liga MX side. But Loons leave tonight a 1-1 draw here at Allianz Field, looking for all 3 points, just Warner unable to get it tonight. The rest of your full-time stats, as we said, Minnesota ending up with about 35% of the possession, San Diego 65%, Minnesota 15 shots, 8 on target, San Diego 13 shots, 2 on target. Corner kicks, Minnesota had a flurry of them late in this match, 8 for the Loons, 4 for San Diego, just 1 yellow card apiece, as Anders Dreyer and Drake Callender with the yellow cards in this match after that 64th minute incident, and then 8 fouls for the Loons that were called on the Loons, and then 3 on San Diego. As we leave this one tonight, Minnesota 1, San Diego 1 here at Allianz Field. League's Cup is back. Your Loons are slated to face FC Juarez on August 4th, Tigres on August 7th, and Atlanta FC on August 11th. 3 nations, 2 leagues, 1 champion. 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We'll take a quick break. Come back, catch up with Voice of the Loons, Dan Tara, get his thoughts on the match. Possibly head down to the press conference room, get Cameron Knowles' thoughts as he speaks to the press after a 1-1 draw. That's coming up next year on 1500 ESPN.
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1: Loons drawing with San Diego tonight. A 1-1 draw for Minnesota United and San Diego FC. Goals in the 3rd minute and 64th minute. One for Thomas Shankalai in the 3rd minute and then 64th minute from the penalty spot from San Diego FC star Anders Dreyer. And that is how we get to 1-1 tonight. Jonathan Harrison welcoming you back into the post-match show. Joined once again by Voice of the Loons, Dan Terror. Waiting to hear from Cameron Knowles any moment now, Dan, but your thoughts, you had some time to think about it. Tough draw for sure for Minnesota. They played well enough, I think, to come away with all 3 points, but just couldn't find a way to do it, couldn't find a way to get a second goal after giving up that equalizer in the 64th minute.
0: Yeah, feels even a little tougher than it did last Saturday in that scoreless draw with Vancouver, because in this one, you scored early, you did what you needed to do. What everybody knew this team needed was to score first, score early in the first half, and set the tone. They did that, and they played so well. And to come away with a 1-1 draw thanks to a penalty kick and a very, very tough call. I'm actually surprised that that decision came as quickly as it did, because they just showed it again on the monitor, and the I forgot who it was for San Diego, but he was
1: fighting. Yeah,
0: I mean, his center mass of his body was right, just coming out of the 18.
1: Yeah.
0: It was so close, and they decided fairly quickly that was a penalty kick, and Anders Dreyer, you know, finished it off, and like expected, he probably would. So this one's a little more frustrating, but and trying not to sound, you know, like the ultimate optimist, but again, this is a club that looks in so many aspects of the game looks good.
1: Yeah.
0: But, man, if you don't score goals, you make your life so difficult. And, you know, we go another match again without our striker scoring a goal. This time it was mostly Momo Dejiang and then Calvin Yeboah at the end. And, you know, you've got League's Cup coming up, and that's an opportunity. You know, these guys have got to get this figured out. And this club is, you know, in their 10th season, and, you know, it just feels like we're always looking for that guy that can score goals.
1: Yeah, it feels like it's hit a kind of a sludgy spot here over the last couple weeks, even before going into the World Cup break, where obviously the wins have been hard to come by, the goals too, and the defense is still playing strong, but you just need to find that scoring touch. And it felt like, as you said, and again, not to always be optimistic, and obviously a hometown and home team bias here, but it felt like there was some moments in that attack where we saw some really special play that we haven't seen very often from this team this season. But there was some really nice incisive off-ball runs, some nice passing that opened up really dangerous opportunities, just can't find a way to score. And you like to see those things continue to build upon themselves, and hopefully the results will start to come from that good play.
0: And it wasn't just one or two players. It was really all over the pitch. Defensive plays, we had some, you know, some moments, there were some defensive breakdowns, but, you know, luckily for the Loons, you know, Ingvartsson was just a tad off because he hit the crossbar twice, and he hit it hard. And for those both to stay out is a little amazing, the way that guy scores goals. So, you know, League's Cup sometimes can be a chance to work things out, try things, try and let people play into positions that maybe you need some help at, and hopefully get some guys healthy too.
1: Yeah, absolutely. You'll certainly need that, although those games will come thick and fast during League's Cup.
13: Yeah.
1: Not a whole lot of time between those games, and there's some big matches, especially next Friday here at Allianz Field, hosting one of the biggest clubs in this hemisphere. Tigres coming to town, which is really exciting, I know, for a lot of fans to see that level of club here come to Allianz Field. I'm excited to see that one here on home soil, and certainly can't wait for that one. But the Loons certainly looking for a way to break this winless run, looking to get back in the win column. We'll see how the rest of the Western Conference breaks down and how tonight leaves them in the standings. But once again, you're going toe-to-toe with a team that last year was one of the best teams in the league, especially at maintaining and controlling the ball. We saw that tonight. San Diego really effective in controlling possession and controlling where the ball was played on the field. But the Loons really played well against that ball, really played well throughout most of the night. But unfortunately, just one moment gets away from them. What's there to say about how the defense kind of stood up against that San Diego back line tonight? You mentioned it. You talked about it with Zarek. That defense really limited chances for Anders Dreyer, who really outside of the penalty kick didn't feel like he had a whole lot of dangerous chances in this match. He had one ball fall to him, and he did a good job of getting it to his right foot, but he kind of put it right into the chest of Drake Callender. But other than that, it didn't feel like a guy who was as dangerous as he was last year wasn't really as effective as he probably would have wanted to be tonight.
13: Yeah, and those are the great players in any league, and in this league it's no exception. They can put you to sleep, and then they'll hurt you. When the moment you let down and give them an opening, they'll hurt you. Now this one, he scores on a penalty kick, but I think we were all pretty sure he was going to score on that one, and he's not going to miss, and he placed it perfectly. So, yeah, there are positives to take away, but the deeper you get in the season,
1: yeah,
13: the less those little moral victories mean, and pretty soon they aren't there anymore, and you're frustrated. So I just really think that, you know, the way they've come out after the World Cup break, that League's Cup might be a good change of pace.
1: Some
13: change something.
1: For them.
13: Yeah, change something up. Chance to take a little pressure off and see what you can do with maybe some different players, maybe some players moved around a little bit, and hopefully you spark somebody to get on a goal-scoring run.
1: Yeah, absolutely. We'll do this first quick. 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Waiting for head coach Cameron Knowles to make his way to the press conference room, talk to the media after a 1-1 draw here at Allianz Field. Another difficult evening for Minnesota, despite playing well. Can't find a way to come away with all 3 points. Did get an early goal from Thomas Schankelein in the third minute, his second goal of the season for the Loons. But unfortunately, it was Anders Dreyer scoring his seventh goal, this time from the penalty spot, getting one past Drake Callender in the 64th minute to equalize in the Loons. And San Diego play to a 1-1 draw, the second straight home draw for, or third, I believe, straight home draw for Loons dating back to before the World Cup. It's been a difficult run here at home for sure. The Loons' home form struggling. We'll head down to the press conference room. Cameron Knowles talking to the media now.
5: Cameron, what are your overall thoughts on the match tonight?
6: Yeah, look, I thought it was a good performance. You know, the goal that we score from pressing in the front half, we talked about turning those moments of those high regains, turning them into quality chances and turning them into goals, and we saw that today. You know, I'm fortunate to let themselves back in with the penalty, but even then, I think on balance, the chances we had, we need to reward ourselves with a result.
5: You know, to get off to that start with the goal in the third minute, especially against a team that is as strong as controlling the possession as they are, I mean, how big a boost was that tonight?
6: Yeah, huge. I mean, we've talked about it. They average over 60% possession. You know that it's unlikely you're going to dominate the ball against them. And so to be really diligent in the way that we defended, to find moments where we could press higher up the field was a real focus of ours, and to turn those moments of transition into chances and into goals. And, you know, to see that so early in the game was great for the guys. It gives them a ton of belief. You know, it's a team we played before that we got 3 points at their place. We know we can compete with them, and it just continued that belief.
7: What were your thoughts on the penalty decision?
6: Look, I mean, you've got a referee and you've got a fourth VAR that all take a look at it and call it a penalty. So it's a penalty. You know, we roll with it. I think when you look at that as a defending moment with a guy going away from goal, you know, I think in hindsight you probably don't need to be as aggressive in the way that we defend. But the decision's the decision. You know, we have the chances before that where we can score a second goal. We have the chances that follow it that we could score the winning goal.
5: You have mentioned the transition game quite a lot this year. The club really made San Diego look extremely uncomfortable in the first half. How proud of that performance were you?
6: Yeah, and I'm pleased you used that word, because that's what we talked about, is making them feel uncomfortable. It's a word we used before the game. It's a word we've been talking about, is, you know, making them feel uncomfortable with the way that we press, taking away some of their time on the ball, making it a little bit difficult for them, and, you know, threatening them through transition.
5: Do you feel like a game like this, where you do have more chances, you are able to kind of press it a little bit, does that, as you look to kind of get back in the win column, is this kind of the momentum that you want to kind of be building towards that?
6: Yeah, for sure. I think you take these last two performances against, you know, two good teams in the league, and there's a lot to take out of that. I think, you know, the frustration is just not getting the result. There's a balance of chances, the quality of chances we created, the ways in which we created them, I thought was good. If you looked at the beginning of the season, you're going to take 4 points off of San Diego. Now we'd rather reward our supporters at home with 3 points, and you take a draw on the road. But on balance, you know, in isolation, you would take 4 points.
7: Bit of a struggle tonight from set pieces. What has to happen to get that to be a threat again?
6: Yeah, look, I think our delivery's been a little bit off. Typically, we've been getting the ball in really good spaces. You know, we have great targets. We're still generating good quality. I think, you know, there's a natural thing, too, where we've been so really prolific last year in the set pieces that it becomes a real clear focus for other teams in terms of how they defend them. And so we continue to work on it, you know, work on how we can be cleaner with the throw-ins, with the corners and the free kicks. But certainly we can generate more from those.
8: I want to go back to that early goal. I want to know if scoring at such an early time, 3 minutes into the game, does it change the plans? You like the way you've thought the game would be, and then starting already with a victory so early, does it change things? Did it change the way the team played today?
6: I don't think it changes the plan. I think it validates it. You know, I think you go in and you want to be organized. You want to, you know, find the times you can press. You want to turn those moments into transition, knowing that they're going to have the ball, and you want to be clinical in those moments. And we were. I think that just gives the guys a ton of belief into what they were doing and how they were playing the game. And, you know, we created more chances that way too. We created set piece opportunities from that as well. And it's really just about turning those chances into goals.
8: Now that Leagues Cup is starting, what's the mentality, how the approach about facing a new competition when the team is struggling to stay into playoff positions in the league? Is it something that you approach as thinking or forgetting about or putting that behind the things that are happening in the league and look at the other competitions separately? Or my question is, how are you handling having those two competitions at the same time?
6: Yeah, it's a great opportunity for us to build on two good performances. You know, certainly you flip the switch in terms of a different competition. But it's difficult. It's difficult to get into the next stage, and you have to win games. You know, you have to accumulate points, and I think we've got as good a draw as anyone, and we'll go and attack it.
9: What with Henry in the back?
10: Coach, so you're basically chasing for the next 87 minutes throughout. Is fatigue a little bit concerning for you, particularly for those starters? They seem to be playing 90 minutes or better.
6: Yeah, I mean, you know, we make a couple of other changes, and a couple other subs. We have a squad that we'll rely on. There'll certainly be some rotation as we head into the League's Cup games, and even when you see how quick those games, you know, come around on short rest, each one of those, and we have to be mindful of that. But we've got guys that showed at the beginning of the year they can log a lot of minutes, and they can play games back to back. You know, our performance department do a great job of making sure guys are ready to manage that load.
7: You started with Jang up front, maybe instead of Yeboah. What led to that decision, and what did you think of his sort of performance as that target forward?
6: Yeah, I think we continue to see his growth, you know, and you go back to that last game before the break, and, you know, said it during the week, the chances he created, and that three of him, Tomas, and Joaquin, And you see it again, you know, tonight. He was good, I thought, off the ball and the way that he was able to generate pressure. He's a real threat in the air, provides that outlet for us. And he gets himself into some really good areas to score. And we're just, you know, the goals will come for him. He just needs to keep working and keeping diligent. But his effort and application were outstanding, I thought.
11: Claude is now on a 7-match winless streak, dating back to before the World Cup break. How do you feel about that, and what were your post-match words to the team in the dressing room?
6: Yeah, we started a 2-match unbeaten run, you know, and I mean, there's two sides to every coin, and I firmly believe the results will come in terms of wins. You know, if last week we played a really difficult team and held them scoreless, we come against an opponent today that likes to have a lot of the ball, and on balance, I think we created the better chances, you know. And so I'm confident in the way the group is playing. I'm confident in the guys we have in the locker room and the character they have to keep this unbeaten run going and to start adding in some wins to it.
11: Do you feel there's a big difference between how your team played in the first half and how they played in the second half, especially after that penalty was scored by Dreyer?
6: Yeah, I actually think, you know, after the penalty was scored, we came out with a bit more life to us, actually. We were, you know, still pressing. We were still getting forward. We had, I thought, you know, the desire to score that winning goal, and you could see it right up to the end and the way the guys were playing. So, you know, I thought they responded well to giving up that goal.
1: Cameron Knowles there talking to the media after a 1-1 draw. Clearly frustrated that couldn't find a result today, but very positive about the play that he did see in those moments throughout the match, and clearly feels that there's stuff to build on there going forward. Games coming thick and fast. You got a trio of Leagues Cup games coming up here over the next couple days and the next couple weeks before the Loons return to regular season action at Real Salt Lake in a couple weeks' time. Dan, final thoughts from you tonight on a 1-1 after a 1-1 draw here at Allianz Field. Loons scoring in the third minute and then seeing that out throughout the first half, and then unfortunately giving up that penalty in the 64th minute to Anders Dreyer and couldn't find a way to get a second goal late in this match. But overall, I thought good performance, really solid performance to build on, just frustrating you couldn't find a way to see out the result.
0: Yeah, you feel like this team is close to where they need to be. And they just need to get a little bit better. The chances are there, but they need to get a little bit better chances, as Cameron Knowles said in part of that press conference. The chances just need to be a little bit better and keep what's going right. And hopefully here during League's Cup and games coming forward, you can add a little bit to that. Set pieces, he mentioned those as well, and I couldn't agree more. Last year, they were the best set-piece team in the world, if I remember right. Was that last year? That needs to get better. They haven't been the same this year, and so it's just take what's good here, and they're going to have to add to it, and they're going to have to do it in the next couple of weeks, because you get through August, and pretty soon you're into September, and you're in the twilight of the season, and you've got to be set yourself at least in a position where you make the playoffs. Obviously, if you don't make the playoffs, the season's a complete failure. So you've got to keep yourself, while you're getting this figured out, they've got to keep themselves in a good enough position to move up when they need to at the end of the year. So I think, you know, forget about the bad, which is a 1-1 draw, and work with the good and try and get better. And this team is doing so many things right. They've just got to find those final pieces and those final chances.
1: Absolutely. Good stuff from you tonight. We'll talk to you in a couple weeks' time. We won't be doing League's Cup games unless they go far in the tournament, get through to the knockout stages. But we'll be back in a couple weeks' time when the Loons take on Real Salt Lake in, what, 2 weeks or so?
0: 2 weeks.
1: Out in Sandy, Utah. Looking forward to that one. Dan, good stuff from you, and enjoy another couple week break coming up.
0: Let's go back fishing, I guess. Thanks. Good night, everybody. Yeah, good night.
1: Loons fans, stick around. One final segment coming up here. We'll take a look across the league. A busy night of soccer across Major League Soccer. And we'll wrap it up and see where that leaves the Loons in the standings. And then sign off for the next couple weeks until the Loons are back in Major League Soccer action. That's coming up next here on 1500 ESPN.
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1: Loons get off to the right foot with a third-minute goal by Thomas Shankly, giving themselves a very, very early lead, but unfortunately a 64th-minute penalty conversion by Anders Dreyer levels it in the 64th minute, and Minnesota can't find a way to score a second and get back into the win column tonight. So the stretch of winless matches runs on, now up to 7, or as Cameron Knowles once called it, an unbeaten run now at 2 after a 0-0 draw with Vancouver Whitecaps last week, a 1-1 draw here with San Diego this week. So Loons, 2 straight draws here coming out of the World Cup break at home. Dates back, or I think that's 3 in a row, if not more, dating back to before the World Cups. The Loons, for the, fifth time this season, draw at home, looking to get that home form back on track, still working towards that. 2-5-2 at home this season. Looking to get back into more wins here at Allianz Field, but not tonight, unfortunately. They'll have to wait a couple weeks before MLS action returns when they take on Real Salt Lake in a couple weeks' time. Let's take a look across the league, some of the Western Conference score lines across a busy day of Major League Soccer. Vancouver Whitecaps hosted LAFC in a little bit of an earlier matchup on the West Coast, and it was Heung-Min Sung continuing his hot goal-scoring form, scoring in the 37th minute after coming off a brace in the All-Star game midweek. He scores again to give LAFC a lead in the 37th minute, but then Thomas Mueller from the penalty spot, 76th minute, converts to level it at 1 apiece for 2 of the top teams in the Western Conference. It's a 1-1 draw there between those two teams. Elsewhere across the Western Conference, it was a 2-0 win for Houston Dynamo, a red card just before halftime against Sporting Kansas City, put the hosts back or down a man for the entirety of the second half, and it was Augusto and Bozat scoring in the 55th and 71st minute for Houston to give them a 2-1 win today, or 2-0 win today, excuse me. St. Louis City's winning streak comes to an end today in a 1-1 draw against Real Salt Lake. Sergei Zaland scoring in the 60th minute for Real Salt Lake, but then Marcel Hartl scoring in the 73rd minute for St. Louis to rescue a point at home against Real Salt Lake. Elsewhere across the West, some games in action. 4 games still going on across the Western Conference. 0-0 between Colorado Rapids and Austin FC out in Colorado tonight. San Jose hosting or on the east or in the Midwest here, taking on FC Cincinnati in Ohio tonight. 73rd minute there. San Jose on the road have a 2-1 lead thanks to goals from Muni and Timo Werner in the 26th and 56th minute. It was Brian Ramirez scoring in the 33rd minute for Cincinnati. That one heading into the final 15 minutes there in Cincinnati. 0-0 between LA Galaxy and FC Dallas in the 38th minute. And then Cascadia Cup rivalry, the second time these two teams have played in the last couple weeks. Seattle Sounders looking for a rebound after getting thumped by Portland at home. Now this one out in Portland, and it is 0-0 between the Portland Timbers and Seattle Sounders tonight. No games across Major League Soccer tomorrow as the league gets ready for Leagues Cup coming up this week. The Loons will take on FC Juarez on Tuesday, and then Tigres next Friday here at Allianz Field. Looking forward to those two games. Cannot wait for especially that Tigres game here at Allianz Field. That is going to be a super special one for sure. But Loons back in action in a couple weeks' time. Saturday, August 15th, the Loons will take on a Real Salt Lake side that has impressed at times, have been using a handful of youngsters to rocket themselves up the Western Conference. Tonight's draw keeps the Loons in ninth place for the time being. We'll see how the results across the rest of the Western Conference impact that and see if they drop out of the playoff spots. But right now, Loons kind of hanging on precariously to that ninth and final playoff spot in the Western Conference. The playoff started today, they would head out on the road for the wild card game to take on the Seattle Sounders. And if you'll remember what those two teams did last year in the playoffs, that would for sure be an exciting one. But playoffs still quite a ways to go, but we'll certainly, as we're in the second half of the season, as these games will come thick and fast, we'll certainly be keeping our eye on the table as the season wears on. Keep up with everything Loons and make sure to follow at MNUFC on Instagram, Twitter, Snapchat, and Facebook. That will do it from Allianz Field with the final score, San Diego 1, Minnesota 1. For producer Tom Weston, on-site engineer Paul Black, and voice of the Loons, Dan Terrar, I'm Jonathan Harrison for MNUFC Radio. Join us again right here on 1500 ESPN in a couple weeks' time on Saturday, August 15th, when your Loons travel to Real Salt Lake with coverage beginning at 8 p.m. Until then, Loons fans, good evening, and thanks for listening.
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1: I'm Ed Bankin. The trades are underway, even though the deadline is Monday in Major League Baseball. One is now official, with the Mariners sending pitcher Luis Castillo to the White Sox with three players, relievers for Anthony Dominguez, outfielder Nolan Jones, and catching prospect Boston Smith. Also, according to ESPN, Jeff Passan, the Braves are acquiring outfielder Lane Thomas and left-handed pitcher Billy Falter for the Royals. The Yankees made the trade early with the Pirates, sending right-handed reliever Camilo Duval to Pittsburgh for a pair of minor leaguers. Games going on right now. One is just one final. The Red Sox, for the second night in a row, beat the Dodgers 3-2. Right now in the ninth, the Padres and Giants are tied at 5. In the seventh, the Angels and Brewers are tied at 1, and the Tigers hold a 6-2 lead over the Athletics. Earlier this evening, it was the Diamondbacks outslugging the Guardians in a run fest in Cleveland.
2: The 26-year-old righty rocks and fires, and Carroll drives one deep to center field. Way back and gone! Corbin Carroll with a three-run home run. It's a seven-run seventh, and the Diamondbacks lead 9-2.
1: That call from Arizona Sports 98.7 FM. The Diamondbacks were going to win it by a count of 12-8. Cubs win over the Yankees at Wrigley Field by a count of 5-2. And in a showdown in the AL West of the Lone Star Series, the Angels top the Astros top the Rangers 5-4. Houston now the game and a half lead in the American League West. NFL news, 49ers receiver Ricky Purcell will have knee surgery. He's been placed on season-ending injury reserve. He will not play in 2026.
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1: I'm Ed Benkin. The Tarek Skubal sweepstakes is apparently over. According to ESPN's Jeff Passan, the Tigers are trading Skubal to the Dodgers. The Tigers will receive outfielder Zaire Hope, right-hander River Ryan, and right-hander Brady Smith. The teams have yet to make it official. There was also a reported trade earlier, which was confirmed, with the Mariners sending away one of their pitchers. Then into the White Sox as Luis Castillo goes to Chicago for reliever Sir Anthony Dominguez, outfielder Nolan Jones, and catching prospect Boston Smith. Also, according to ESPN's Jeff Passan, the Braves are acquiring outfielder Lane Thomas and left fielder Bailey Falter for the Royals. Back to the Dodgers as they wait for the arrival of Skubal. They're having their share of trouble with the Red Sox at Chavez Ravine this weekend.
2: He's got that look right now, Sadon. 1-2. Here's a pitch. And it is swung on and driven. High and deep into left field. Are you kidding me? Sadon! Say it again!
1: That call on WEEI 93.7 FM in Boston as the Red Sox top the Dodgers for the second night in a row, 3-2. The Cubs were winners at home against the Yankees, defeating New York 5-2 on ESPN Radio. They'll play the rubber game of their series tomorrow. Also in baseball, in the ninth inning, it is the Brewers leading the Angels by a count of 2-1. On a night when the Tigers see their ace reportedly getting traded, they lead the A's 7-2 as they play in the top of the eighth inning. Those are the last two games still going on earlier. The Padres beat the Giants 6-5.
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0: 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Tarek Skubal dealt from the Detroit Tigers to the Los Angeles Dodgers, as well, pretty much everybody expected it to happen. Maybe not this early in the trade deadline, but nevertheless, Tarek Skubal is the newest member of the Dodgers. 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
3: SportsCenter. I'm Ed Benkin. Terrence Skubal is reportedly heading west. According to ESPN's Jeff Passan, Tigers are trading Skubal to the Dodgers. In return, Detroit will get three prospects: outfielder Zaire Hope, right-hander River Ryan, and right-hander Brady Smith.

0: yet to make the deal official. Meanwhile, the Mariners traded pitcher Luis Castillo to the White Sox, relievers for Anthony Dominguez, outfielder Nolan Jones, and catching prospect Boston Smith. Also, according to ESPN, Jeff Passan, the Braves are acquiring Lane Thomas and left-hander Bailey Falter from the Royals. Meanwhile, in action on the diamond, the Dodgers continue to struggle with the Red Sox. Boston beats LA again 3-2. At Wrigley, the Cubs bounce back after a loss on Friday. They beat the Yankees 5-2. Earlier in the Lone Star Series, the Astros increased their division lead over the Rangers.
1: Flew out to right field in his first at bat. Here's a pitch. This one hit on the left side into left field for a base hit. Yordan scores. Christian Walker to the plate. Here's the throw. He'll score standing up. A two-run single on the first pitch that Taylor Trammell sees, and the Astros lead it 3-1.
0: That call from KBME 790 AM as Houston wins it 5-4. The Astros lead over the Rangers in the AL West is now at a game and a half. The Padres continue to remain in the thick of the National League wild card chase. They get a walk-off, and they defeat the Giants 6-5. Brewers win over the Angels 3-1. So Milwaukee, despite having its fight with the Dodgers at the trade deadline, now ahead of LA in the standings. They have the best record in baseball. Also, the Brewers win 3-1.
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3: West, young man. 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Alongside Harry Lyles Jr., I am Sam Ravitch. That is the breaking news of the hour. Skubal to LA, as many predicted and many thought would happen, did happen. And, man, the Dodgers just keep getting better. 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Mike Golic and Mike Golic Jr. are returning to ESPN Radio with the Golics at 10 a.m. Eastern Time. Then, after the Rich Eisen Show, it is Matt Jones and Myron Medcalf with Matt and Myron from 3 to 5 p.m. Eastern Time, followed by Freddie and Harry, Amber and Ian, and Game Night. 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Out west, we will keep it in the NFC West, and we'll go to the Seahawks.
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3: Welcome in, Brady Henderson, ESPN NFL Nation Seahawks reporter. Brady, the Seahawks certainly aren't flying under the radar for long with Hard Knocks in town. A lot of potential distractions up there in Washington. What is the latest coming out of camp?
6: Yeah, that's right. Hard Knocks is there. The first episode airs on Tuesday. And you're right, they are not going to fly under the radar for very long. I mean, they've sort of been, it feels like, one of the least talked about defending Super Bowl champions that I can remember for a while. And I think a lot was made, maybe too much was made, over what they lost over the offseason with guys like Ken Walker III and Rick Wollin, Boye Mafe. I think they actually kept a lot more of their team together than people realize. If you just look at the snaps that they lost, I mean, among, you know, defending Super Bowl champions, I think they're pretty well stacked in terms of the amount of players that they actually did bring back and the pieces that they did keep. There's question marks, just like there are with every team. First-time coordinator and Brian Flurry, Ken Walker III, like I mentioned, is gone. So, we'll see what the run game looks like without him and for however long they're without Zach Charbonnet. But just on paper and knowing what we know about how good their defense is, how good the head coach is, the pieces they have, I think they should have as good a chance as anybody to win the Super Bowl this year.
7: Brady, you mentioned new offensive coordinator Brian Flurry. How should we expect this offense to differ from Clint Kubiak's, if at all?
6: Well, same family of offense, West Coast system. I don't think it's going to be all that different. They're not really calling it a new offense.
7: Mm-hmm.
6: you know, when Mike McDonald was setting out to replace Clint Kubiak, he initially thought he was going to hire from within, and the part of the idea there was that he really did not want to start over offensively. He wanted to run that same style of offense. He ended up hiring Brian Fleury, who, of course, had been with the 49ers. And I think Fleury is sort of adapting to them as much as they're adapting to him. This offense, like I said, it's not going to be all that different. Now, there are going to be certainly his twists on it. You're probably going to see more motion and shifting and maybe a different variety of motions and shifts before the snap. But by and large, this is going to be, a very similar offense to what they ran under Kubiak. And the question is, how is Fleury going to fare as a first-time play caller? He's got the pedigree. He's got an interesting background as a guy who has worked on both sides of the ball, even in some analytics for a couple seasons in Miami. And he obviously wowed Mike McDonald in that interview setting when, again, McDonald was going into that thinking he was going to promote from within. But he's doing it for the first time, and so there is just a natural question mark of what that's going to look like.
3: Mike McDonald's defense was certainly the driving force, one of many behind the Super Bowl run last year. I believe it's 10 starters, correct me if I'm wrong, but about 10 starters returned to a unit that led the NFL in scoring defense last year. Should we be expecting more of the same on that side of the ball?
6: Yeah, I mean, they will have to replace some pieces now. Kobe Bryant, their starting safety, was another guy who left. Rick Woolen was, sort of their number three cornerback and a guy that, they had decided that they were not going to give a second contract to, but, still was a productive player for them. And then Boye Mafe, one of their rotational edge guys. Yeah. So, again, that said, there are still a lot of pieces that are, on that defense that are back. And, I think part of the challenge for them is kind of like what happened with the 2013-14 Seahawks is, there was a young core, and the players that they lost, during those teams, they were able to withstand those losses because it was such a talented young core, and you had players, emerge and step into those voids. And, so to a lesser extent, they're going to need that to happen. I still think this is, the strength of this team is its depth, and it's one of the reasons why they were the best special teams in the NFL last season because, the starting 22 are very good, but you got guys who are in backup roles that could be starting on other teams, just because the depth is so strong.
7: You mentioned guys in new roles. Kenneth Walker obviously gone to Kansas City. You draft Jadarian Price, 32nd overall. Zach Charbonnet is still around, but what are the early returns on Price, and do you have a feel for what his workload might be in comparison to Charbonnet? I know if I draft a running back in round one, I'm playing him, but just curious what you've seen so far.
6: Yeah, I really have thought all along that the plan is to sort of plug him into the Ken Walker the third role. And what I mean by that is, it wasn't until Charbonnet went down in the playoffs that Walker was really a high volume guy. I mean, for most of the year, he was getting, 15 or so touches a game. I don't think he had 20 carries more than once, before the playoffs, again, when Charbonnet went down in the divisional round. So I think they're going to slide him into kind of a similar role there and, again, go with a committee. Now, it's going to be a different committee because it's not clear when Charbonnet is going to return from ACL surgery. Mm. I would not be surprised if that happens on the earlier end of sort of what you would expect based on the timeline. He went down in, January, had surgery in February. Normally, with that timetable, you'd be thinking about, late in the season. I wouldn't be surprised if it happens earlier than most people would expect. But they are going to, in the meantime, I think, go with a three-man rotation of Jadarian Price, George Helani, who was with them last season, played well when Charbonnet went down, and then Emmanuel Wilson, who's more of a power runner that they signed in free agency. So for all the fantasy football players out there, I would not draft Jadarian Price with the thought that he is going to be a high-volume starter right away. Certainly may turn into that, but right away, I think they're gonna go with the committee approach.
3: The fantasy players might be going for Jackson Smith and Jigba. We're joined by Brady Henderson here, ESPN NFL Nation Seahawks reporter on game night. Brady, we'll talk about JSN a little bit. Obviously, reigning NFL Offensive Player of the Year, had a target share of nearly 36%. last year. It was the highest of any player since 2012. I know they emphasized, the front office did, adding some pieces, bringing back some players like Rashid Shaheed for 17 mil. So what does that skill position group look like around JSN as they try to get him some more help?
6: Yeah, well, I mentioned the question marks with the offense earlier. The amount of weapons that Sam Darnold is going to have at his disposal, that is not a question, because he's got a lot of guys to throw to. And another guy in that mix is Torrey Horton, who was a first-round pick last year, who got off to a scorching start, scored 6 touchdowns in 8 games, and then missed the rest of the season because of a shin injury that required surgery. But he's back now, adds another deep threat to that receiver core, along with Rashid Shaheed. And really a compliment to kind of the different skill sets that JSN and Cooper Kupp have. So, Kupp is an older player, and you wonder about the durability at his age, even though it wasn't really an issue last season. But even then, I mean, this receiver core, I sort of mentioned, earlier, the depth, that's a good example of that. I mean, you got guys like Cody White, who would be, maybe a number 4 receiver on some teams. And he is sort of buried on their depth chart because it's a pretty deep group. And then Elijah Arroyo was the star of the day today. I don't know if anybody has stood out in camp on any practice the way that Elijah Arroyo, their second-year tight end, did today. And so, and he is not even their starter. A.J. Barner is the guy, the number 1 guy at tight end there. So, again, plenty of questions with the offense, but, yeah, they've got plenty of weapons in the passing game.
3: Not the worst thing to have heading into an arduous and long NFL season. He is Brady Henderson, ESPN NFL Nation Seahawks reporter. Brady, appreciate the time. We're looking forward to your coverage throughout the season.
6: Hey, you got it. Thanks for having me, guys.
3: Back on Game Night, ESPN Radio, the ESPN app, Sirius XM Channel 80. 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Harry Lyles Jr., I'm Sam Ravitch, Tarek Skubal, the news of the night. And will continue to be the news when everyone wakes up in the morning. The Dodgers continue to do what they do.
5: Yes, they do.
3: They get a couple of prospects sending over to the Detroit Tigers. River Ryan, 28-year-old AAA pitcher. He's got a 4.5 ERA coming off Tommy John. Brady Smith, a 21-year-old Class A pitcher, expected to arrive in the big leagues, maybe in 2030. And Zaire Hope, he's also 21 years old, maybe 2027 as an arrival. So you're certainly looking towards the future there, no question about it. Officially off the market, that's Tarek Skubal. We will have more Skubal reaction, as well as some sound from some pretty good voices in Major League Baseball covering the game when we come back. This is Game Night on ESPN Radio, the ESPN app, and Sirius XM Channel 80.
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1: Steelers gear up for first McCarthy and final Rodgers season. 49ers wide receiver Ricky Pearsall to have a season-ending knee surgery. The Dodgers finalize a trade to acquire Tarek Skubal.
2: You know, there are questions about Shohei Ohtani, too, and about how his knee is going to affect his ability to pitch the rest of the way. Well, guess what? The Dodgers don't need Shohei Ohtani to pitch now. They've got Yoshinobu Yamamoto, who was the World Series hero last year. They've got Justin Wroblewski, who was an all-star this year. Snell's expected back soon. Glasnow going on a rehab assignment. And now you put Tarek Skubal in that rotation. They still have Emmett Sheehan and Roki Sasaki as well. The Dodgers just have an embarrassment of riches of talent.

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2: It's back together weekend in the NFL.
3: 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We want to be a physical team. We want to be a sound team. 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
2: A huge MLB trade deadline continues to draw near.
4: The Dodgers are not the problem. Even the top five owners are not the problem. The problem in Major League Baseball is the other 25 owners who don't want to be as good at what they do as the Dodgers are.
2: Pete Crow Armstrong of the Cubs hosts Max Fried and the Yankees.
5: In the dirt. It squirts past Sanchez all the way to the backstop. Here comes Crow Armstrong in to score. A wild pitch, and it's 1-0 Cubs.
2: Plus, we give you all the action from a full day in the majors.
6: 1-0 pitch. And Acuna with a high fly ball to deep center. Young drifting, still drifting. He goes to the ball, and that's going to be gone. That was reaching for the wall and flying away dead center. And it is 1-0 Braves.
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7: And let's get right to it. A late night Major League Baseball trade that'll have the whole sport buzzing throughout the weekend and likely much longer. We knew that two-time AL Cy Young Award winner Tarek Skubal could be on the move, and now we know a destination. The Los Angeles Dodgers are acquiring Tarek Skubal from the Tigers for outfielder Zaire Hope, right-hander River Ryan, and right-hander Brady Smith. That, according to ESPN's Jeff Passan.
8: It came together pretty quick. The Tigers had played better lately. They were hoping to hold on to him, but ultimately the price that the Dodgers were willing to pay was enough to get the two-time Cy Young Award winner, Tarek Skubal. Zaire Hope is a very good outfield prospect, top 50 in Kylie McDaniel's prospects. River Ryan there as well. He's a little bit older and has been through some injuries, but has undeniable talent. And Brady Smith, the third piece going back to the Tigers. At the end of the day, it came down to this. None of the other teams that were involved wanted to give up their top prospect in any trade for a rental player, which Tarek Skubal is, because he's going to be a free agent this offseason. And for the Dodgers, the cost was just better than it was for the Milwaukee Brewers or the Tampa Bay Rays, organizations that need their prospects in order to prosper the way they have.
7: The Dodgers, they continue to go for it. The clear World Series favorite. They make another big move to turn themselves into, I guess you have to say, the overwhelming World Series favorite in their hunt for their third straight title. They entered Saturday with a 69-41 record, allowing just 411 runs, the least in the majors. They have a plus 155 run differential, again, entering Saturday. And they now add another dominant ace. Passing on their three-peat possibilities.
8: Baseball is a very funny sport, and sometimes the most talented team does not win. And I think that's what we're dealing with here with the Dodgers. It's going to be them against the field. And can anyone do what San Diego has done? Can anyone do what Arizona's done and oust the Dodgers from a postseason series? It's going to be tough for any team, because when you're facing Skubal and Yamamoto at the front of a rotation, you've got another two-time Cy Young winner and Blake Snell backing them up. And beyond that, whether it's Wroblewski, Glasnow, whoever it may be, the Dodgers are going to have a starting pitching advantage in every series that they're in, even if they were to face Philadelphia, which has Zach Wheeler and Christopher Sanchez and Jesus Luzardo at the top of the rotation. And beyond that, they've still got Shohei Ohtani, who's the best player in the world, as well as Mookie Betts, Freddie Freeman, and all the other cast of characters who have contributed to the last two World Series.
7: He was listing all those pitchers, and I wasn't hearing Ohtani, and I know he's trying to work his way back to being healthy to pitch, but I mean, you're talking about an all-star set of pitchers. Good luck if you're trying to face them in a playoff series, and not to mention their lineup is pretty darn good, too. So the primary headline is the Dodgers loading up for another postseason push. But the sub-headline is the fact that this team was able to make this move, the ultimate rich getting richer transaction. And it's been a familiar baseball headline over the last few years, which takes center stage with a collective bargaining agreement expiring after this season. So this move, in that context, adds another layer. Passing on the impact.
8: As far as everything else goes in baseball, the collective bargaining agreement expires on December 1st. And there's already been plenty of rhetoric about what the Dodgers have done in building this dynastic roster that it has. This is only going to exacerbate that, and all eyes will be on the Dodgers this October.
7: Well, to that point, ESPN Major League Baseball reporter Jesse Rogers joined Game Night. He anticipates the reaction from fans across the league will be negative.
0: There's no guarantee the three prospects the Dodgers sent away are going to be stars. It's just your best guess on these things. But we do know that Tarik Skubal is a great pitcher. So, yeah, I assume those other fan bases are a little bit upset. I mean, especially probably in Milwaukee. I mean, that's a team that got swept by the Dodgers. They're likely to face off again. They have nobody to pair with Jacob Mizorowski. And they probably simply would not part with their top couple guys. I'm guessing if they would have, they could have gotten the deal done because they've got the best prospect in baseball. But they're not willing to do that for 2 months of Skubal. And maybe even the fans understand that, but they're still going to be upset that he went to the Dodgers.
7: Well, we'll have more analysis on Skubal to L.A. coming up later on SportsCenter. But meanwhile, the Dodgers, they're in action Saturday night. Red Sox out west taking on the two-time defending champs, having won 21 of their last 24 games, Boston. They kept on rolling.
9: He's got that look right now, Sadon. 1-2. Here's a pitch. And it is swung on and driven high and deep into left field. Are you kidding me? Sadon! Say it again! We are tied at 2. He is ridiculous right now.
7: WEEI 93.7 FM. The Red Sox would add one more and win it 3-2. So that's 22 wins over the last 25 games by topping the Dodgers in this one. They've won 14 of 15 on the road. And for Boston, they clinched their 8th straight series victory. Can they make it another? A sweep. Tune in to baseball action later tonight. Los Angeles, Boston. Coverage begins 6:30 p.m. Eastern on ESPN Radio and the ESPN app. Major League Baseball action on ESPN Radio Saturday night was marquee franchises. Yankees and Cubs squaring off at Wrigley. For the Yankees, their third straight season entering August with 60 wins. Spencer Jones tried to keep that flow into a new month.
10: Spencer Jones swings and drives one to left field. Happ is back and it's gone. Wow! Jones lines one out of here over the left field wall and the Yankees have taken a 2-1 lead. The big guy with a line drive homer and he cuts it through the wind and into the left field bleachers. That is power.
7: As John Shambi explaining, a homer on a day where the wind was blowing in at Wrigley. The breakout rookie put the Yankees in front, but the lead didn't last long.
10: 2-2. Swing, a high fly ball, well struck. Left field towards the corner. That's back, and that ball is gone. Mikko Horner. He will touch them all. Power from an unlikely source, and the Cubs have tied it up. It's 2-2.
7: So quickly, the game tied. And just a few batters later, Pete Crow Armstrong, he stepped to the dish, entering the game needing one home run to be the first player in Cubs history to record back-to-back seasons with 25 homers and 25 stolen bases. Well, he didn't get the long ball, but he showed the speed.
10: Next offering, ripped down the right field line. Fair ball heading towards the corner. Ramirez to third. Send him as it gets away from Dominguez. Ramirez dives in to score. Pete Crow Armstrong into third. And the Cubs here in the seventh have taken the lead.
7: And the Cubs cruise to a 5-2 victory. Their bullpen held on late. It was on ESPN Radio with Boog Shambi, Doug Glanville with the call. They had the breakdown on Postgame Extra.
10: Chris, thanks very much. The Cubs rally late and beat the Yankees 5-2 the final. And Doug will start on the mound. Both David Peterson and Max Fried pitched well.
11: They got the left-handed duel. And look, David Peterson, this is what the Cubs needed from him. He comes over from the Mets with some struggles. He found the rhythm that he was looking for. The outs were on the ground. He got the strikeouts. He worked pitches in and out, changed speeds, and really just stayed out of the middle of the zone. And that gave them a lot of length enough to set up the bullpen pretty well.
10: All right, this Cubs offense is one of the best in the majors this year. They got a homer from an unlikely source in Nico Horner. And then with the tying run, or I should say the go-ahead run on base, Pete Crow Armstrong against a tough lefty, and he comes up with a triple.
11: Well, you know, the big hit, and you know, Pete Crow Armstrong just continues to emerge as this, you know, many-faceted threat. But offensively, he's hitting lefties. He's getting his walks. He scored early, the big triple. And, you know, he's the star. And there's a reason he's leading off and continues to get better. And Suzuki right behind him. That's a potent 1-2 punch they have going.
10: And for the Yankees, it's been a real struggle to score.
11: Yeah, they just can't really get that rhythm. You know, they're sort of built initially with some of the three-run homers. Their offense now is reduced to more athleticism, but they're not getting the hits. And it's just getting to be desperate measures right now, because you can't win 2-1 and rely on the bullpen and the pitching every single night. And there's been some frustration from Aaron Boone expressing, like, we got to find ways to put up some points, as he said.
10: For Doug Glanville, I'm John Ciambi right here on your home for Sunday Night Baseball, Major League Baseball on ESPN Radio and ESPN App. Let's send it back to Chris Lewis in the studio.
7: Great job breaking it down, as always. Cubs 5, Yankees 2 on ESPN Radio. Another interleague clash between the Phillies and Orioles. Phillies needed a victory, and they get a great pitching performance and then a boost in the late innings offensively.
12: 3-1 the count. Kittredge kicks. Here's the pitch. Swing and a ground ball right side. It is through. A base hit to right field. Marsh scores. JT coming home. Here's the throw. It's cut off. It's a two-run single for Crawford. And the Phillies now with a 5-0 lead here in the eighth inning.
7: Source Radio 94 WIP. 5-0 Phillies shut out the Orioles. They needed it. They were just 1-8 in their last 9 games. SportsCenter All Night. This is Chris Lewis here on ESPN Radio. And the big league-wide storyline in the NFL, with training camps arriving, the health and status of number 15 on Kansas City. Patrick Mahomes, he arrived at camp as a full go to participate in all drills. It's putting him on track for the start of the season, although the Chiefs do not want to put any timelines on it. But it would be a big relief for Andy Reid, who's beginning year 14 as the Chiefs head coach. Where does the time go? He spent time with ESPN reporter Dan Graziano.
13: All right, here with Chiefs head coach Andy Reid. First of all, the big news here is how is Patrick Mahomes looking? What are you seeing from him relative to where you expected him to be at this point?
14: Yeah, listen, he's doing a great job. He's really doing everything that he normally does and doing it well. So we're happy with that. We know he's still progressing through it, but he sure looks sharp out here.
13: He has mentioned week one as a goal. I know you guys haven't put that kind of timetable on it. What would you need to see from him over the next month or so to get him to that point? What are you looking for?
14: Yeah, Dan, just keeping an eye on him and then letting the doctors guide us from there. So and as long as he's safe, that's what we're looking at. So right now, for what we're doing, he's safe to roll.
13: Will you put him in a preseason game?
14: I don't know about that. I got to see how that goes. You know, I'm listening to the doctors, Dan.
13: So that's still undecided. Out here, you have Kenneth Walker. You guys paid a lot of money to in free agency. He seems heavily involved in what you're doing on the practice field. What does he bring to this offense that you haven't had?
14: Yeah, sure. Look, we've had good running backs here, but this kid, he's a special player, and we know that from what he did in Seattle. And he's come out here, and he's done everything that we thought he could do, and probably more. He catches the football well, and he didn't really do a ton of that up at Seattle, but he sure does a nice job with it.
13: What does he offer in terms of your ability? I mean, you have Patrick coming back. I'm sure you want to protect him a little bit. Is the offense going to look different than what we're used to seeing? I see Patrick under center a lot in practice.
14: Yeah, we're always, you know, somewhere in that 60-40 range, you know, with a pass run, and then if it's greater than that or changes, then it changes. But we're just going to do whatever it takes to get the ball in the end zone. You know how this thing goes, and he's a talented kid, and so we're definitely going to use him. So It's a real plus for our team.
13: I did see one young receiver, Cyrus Allen, who's been a bright spot in camp. He had to leave the field today. Anything on him, injury-wise?
14: I don't have anything on his injury, but he's been doing a nice job for us, and look forward to getting him back out here.
7: Andy Reid with Dan Graziano. And coming up next, the team that beat the Chiefs in their last Super Bowl has had a busy offseason. What's the latest in Philly? This is SportsCenter All Night on ESPN Radio.
15: Hey, this is Rich Eisen. Coming up on Monday, Thursday Night Football's Andrew Whitworth joins us to talk some ball. The latest Major League Baseball trade buzz on deadline day, a SummerSlam recap, overreaction Monday, and the actor LaMonica Garrett joins us in studio to talk Lioness. 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
1: Number two.
2: There was another walk-off in San Diego where the Padres stayed within a game of the final wild card spot of the National League with a win over the Giants. 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
3: Here's the seventh pitch of the at-bat and a line drive into center field. Base hit to win it. Bogarts will hit the dish and Jake Cronenworth walks it off. The celebration will take place in shallow right field.
1: Number one.
2: Finally, as the Dodgers await the arrival of Tarek Skubal, they've had their hands full with the Red Sox this weekend as Boston wins its second straight game at Chavez Ravine. We get the call from WEEI 93.7 FM.
4: He's got that look right now, Sadon. 1-2. Here's the pitch. And it is swung on and driven high and deep into left field. Are you kidding me?
5: Well, the Dodgers are feeling a little bit better. Maybe not from the game, but from the trade. Their fans fired up. Tarek Skubal from the Detroit Tigers to the Los Angeles Dodgers. And he spoke after his game, he didn't pitch for Detroit today, about what it was like, what he was feeling when he heard he was traded.
6: At this time, I'm excited to be a Dodger. You know, I'm excited to get down there and meet all those guys and you know, chase three championships in a row. You know, it's hard to do, so I'm excited to be a part of that. But it's a lot of different emotions. You know, definitely kind of a roller coaster a little bit.
5: Well, he brought it up, the potential for history. There's only been two franchises to win three straight World Series, the Yankees and the A's. The A's who the Tigers happened to face in his last game with Detroit. But potentially being a part of history, what would it mean for Skubal?
6: Like you said, going to a team like the Dodgers, having a shot to be part of history, you know, how much does that mean to you?
7: Yeah, it's exciting. You know, I'm excited. They got a good group. You know, you hear everything across the way. I'm excited, though.
5: I mean, it certainly would be exciting to join a team that, hey, the Tigers had made the playoffs the previous 2 years, did not get to the CS series, but they had made the playoffs the previous two seasons, the seasons where the Dodgers won the World Series both of those years. But I think the overwhelming takeaway from this trade is not only the fact that the Dodgers got better, but is what does this mean for Major League Baseball when it comes to the collective bargaining agreement and the controversy with the rich continuing to get richer throughout the sport. A big trade, and that wraps up what was a big show. Chris Lewis signing off here on ESPN Radio. And coming up next, Best of ESPN Radio.
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0: trade deadline, they didn't wait until the last minute. They didn't wait until somebody else overwhelmed the Detroit Tigers. Andrew Friedman went out and he got the guy that he thinks and he believes could help them three-peat. And it's always that extra oomph, that extra player that they do need. Remember, last year, when the Dodgers won it all, it wasn't the superstar players. It was Rojas. It was Kike Hernandez. It was Páez in the outfield making a great play. It was a home run from Rojas. So they need a complimentary guy to be able to win and keep away a guy that could probably could have hurt them.
1: Just, again, the boldness and the ability to be the team that has the best offer time after time is pretty insane. Now, a couple of other Saturday night trades. According to ESPN's Jeff Passan, the White Sox and Mariners, they've agreed to a trade. I'll send Luis Castillo to Chicago in exchange for Sir Anthony Dominguez, Nolan Jones, and prospect Boston Smith. The Braves, they're adding outfielder Lane Thomas and left-hander Bailey Falter in a trade with the Royals. Again, Jeff Passan on it. But the big move is Skubal and how that trade impacts the rest of the deadline.
2: I think what this does is it puts the impetus on the rest of the contending teams to go out and improve themselves as much as possible and give themselves the best shot they can get. There will be teams that say, we cannot beat this Dodgers team and maybe pump the brakes a little bit. But if you're the Milwaukee Brewers at this point, there has to be some kind of a rejoinder, because as good as they have been this year, as dominant as Jacob Mizorowski has looked at the front of that rotation, they are still eons behind the Dodgers when it comes to just overall talent, and that can be said for every team in baseball.
1: Eons. That's a baseball technical term right there. Monday is the deadline. You better get your offers in. Elsewhere in the NFL, 49ers wide receiver Ricky Pearsall to have season-ending knee surgery. Pearsall had been dealing with the PCL issue on and off since week four of last season when he first injured it in the loss to the Jacksonville Jaguars. Here's GM John Lynch.
3: So we're going to be placing Ricky on season-ending IR, and he's going to go undergo surgery on his PCL. You know, he's gutted. We're gutted. Really good football player, really good, really important, you know, member of our team, an impactful player. The decision was made to go with a non-operative deal. I had a PCL myself, second or third year in the league, and, you know, that's kind of the way that things go. You know, it's going to be a struggle to get through that year. You get to the offseason, and most resolve themselves without surgery. Unfortunately, Ricky's did not. He did well throughout the offseason. He got to the point where he ramped it up, you know, to the last gear right before camp, and then he came into camp, and the rigors of camp, competition and whatnot, he swole up right away.
1: Tough break, and along with Pearsall landing on injured reserve, the Niners, they announced the signing of Deebo Samuel to that one-year contract. Here's ESPN NFL Nation reporter Nick Wagoner on game day on the 49ers wide receiving group.
4: I think right off the bat here, Ricky Pearsall has actually been dealing with this PCL injury since week four of last season, and the Niners and Pearsall kind of tried to solve it with rest and rehab, hoping that surgery wasn't needed. They actually considered it in the offseason, and he kind of made it through the offseason program and everything okay, but then 3 days into camp, it flared up on him again, and now surgery is necessary. So he's expected to have surgery here in the next couple of weeks. The timeline could be anywhere from 6 to 12 months, so it's definitely going to cost him this season. The Niners are thinking it's going to be more along the lines of 9 months, which would put him back in time for next year's training camp. But in the meantime, they're pretty banged up at wide receiver. You know, they lose Pearsall. Christian Kirk is dealing with a calf injury. Rookie DeJon Stribling, who's been very impressive in the early parts of camp, didn't practice today because of some hamstring tightness. So they brought back Deebo Samuel, but right now they've got a lot of kind of moving parts in that wide receiver room, which frankly has been an issue for really the last year. When you include the Brandon Ayuk situation on top of everything we just talked about there.
1: Well, if you include the playoffs, Pearsall, he had 36 catches, 528 yards. He didn't have a touchdown in his 10 games. Now, as for the other major storyline of 49ers camp, what is the latest with the health of Coach Kyle Shanahan?
4: this was probably the biggest step forward for Kyle Shanahan today, just in terms of his involvement with the team. So this morning before practice, Kyle Shanahan addressed the whole team. It's the first time he's done that since the accident on July 14th, the first time in this training camp that's happened. And then during practice, you know, he's kind of been coming out in the middle of like team drill, so about halfway through practice. But yesterday it was earlier than that. Today was the earliest yet. So he was out there for almost the entire practice, and maybe the best sign yet for his kind of progress is that toward the end of practice, instead of standing in deep center field with general manager John Lynch just kind of hands off watching the practice, he watched from behind the offense and was kind of giving real-time feedback to the offense, which is more along the lines of what he would normally do in a practice. So I don't want to put an exact date or day that he's going to be back kind of full-time in his duties, but he certainly seems to be taking steps in the right direction.
1: Well, the 49ers, they're over-under on DraftKings, 9.5 wins. A team that did win 12 last season. SportsCenter All Night, Chris Lewis, you run ESPN Radio. Over to the AFC, where the Steelers are gearing up for another run at the AFC North crown. It's the first Steelers camp without Mike Tomlin in nearly two decades. Of course, Aaron Rodgers is back, having announced that this will be his final season. He chatted with Kyle Brandt on NFL Network.
5: There's not a lot of things you could say at this stage to surprise me. I was genuinely surprised when you just said, yeah, this is it. This is the last year. Like, how did you have that clarity?
6: Well, it's been that way the last couple of years, you know, just feeling into the off seasons on what it feels like. I kind of had shut this door 99%, and then Mike got hired. Mm-hmm. So it's kind of like he kind of put his foot in the door a little bit, and I wanted to see where he was at. You know, we had a great conversation in 2022 before we played him in, you know, in Green Bay when he was with Dallas. But I just wanted to, you know, start the relationship up again. You know, we were still talking, but just see where he's at, see if they even wanted me, keep expectations low. But it progressed slowly, and I'm real glad to be back.
5: Just a hypothetical. This goes great. You love it.
6: No.
5: Your body's great. You win. You win playoff games. You're just loving it. No?
6: No, this is it.
5: That's incredible.
6: Yeah. I feel good about that.
5: I can tell. You're giving off that energy. 1 year from now, Aaron, it's going to be August 1st, 2027. What the hell are you going to be doing?
6: Whatever the hell I want.
5: My man.
6: Whatever I want.
5: What do you want?
6: I don't know. I haven't created a fall schedule. 22 in the league, 3 in college, every year in high school. I don't even know what the hell goes on in the fall, so I cannot wait.
5: You want to go apple picking?
6: Anything, you know? I will miss a lot, you know, the guys, the locker room, the competition, but, man, I've given a lot to this game, and I'm excited about the next chapter, which is going to be my Kaiser Soze chapter.
5: The walk-off, and like that, he's gone.
6: Yep.
5: Aaron, you're my favorite guy to talk to. Thank you very much over the years for giving me the privilege to do it.
6: We go way back. I appreciate you.
1: That's Kyle Brandt on NFL Network with Aaron Rodgers as the Steelers getting ready to try to repeat in the AFC North. Major League Baseball, Astros-Rangers, a close game, and it was Houston that got on the board early.
7: Flew out to right field in his first at bat. Here's a pitch, and this one hit on the left side into left field for a base hit. Yordan scores. Christian Walker to the plate. Here's the throw. He'll score standing up. A two-run single on the first pitch that Taylor Trammell sees, and the Astros lead it 3-1.
1: It's a key series on KBME 790 AM. The Astros win their fifth straight, their 10th in their last 11. They top the Rangers 5-4, increased their lead in the AL West to 1.5 games. It was Corbin Carroll with the long ball for the Diamondbacks against the Guardians.
8: 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Corbin Carroll with a 3-run home run. It's a 7-run 7th, and the Diamondbacks lead 9-2.
1: 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In a high-scoring game, they beat the Guardians. Blue Jays winners 5-1 over the Cardinals. It was the Pirates' 4-1 victory over the Reds. Rockies pound the Royals 12-6, and the Tigers sneak past the Athletics 8-6. Coming up next, do the Bucks have a Baker Mayfield problem? 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
3: Here's the seventh pitch of the at-bat and a line drive into center field. Base hit to win it. Bogarts will hit the dish and Jake Cronenworth walks it off. The celebration will take place in shallow right field.
1: Number one.
2: Finally, as the Dodgers await the arrival of Tarek Skubal, they've had their hands full with the Red Sox this weekend as Boston wins its second straight game at Chavez Ravine. We get the call from WEEI 93.7 FM.
4: He's got that look right now, Sadon. 1-2. Here's pitch. And it is swung on and driven high and deep into left field. Are you kidding me?
5: Well, the Dodgers are feeling a little bit better. Maybe not from the game, but from the trade. Their fans fired up. Tarek Skubal from the Detroit Tigers to the Los Angeles Dodgers. And he spoke after his game, he didn't pitch for Detroit today, about what it was like, what he was feeling when he heard he was traded.
6: At this time, I'm excited to be a Dodger. You know, I'm excited to get down there and meet all those guys and you know, chase 3 championships in a row. You know, it's hard to do, so I'm excited to be a part of that. But yeah, it's a lot of different emotions. You know, definitely kind of a roller coaster a little bit.
5: Well, he brought it up, the potential for history. There's only been 2 franchises to win 3 straight World Series, the Yankees and the A's. The A's, who the Tigers happened to face in his last game with Detroit. But potentially being a part of history, what would it mean for Skubal?
6: Like you said, going to a team like the Dodgers, having a shot to be part of history, you know, how much does that mean to you?
7: Yeah, it's exciting. You know, I'm excited. They got a good group. You know, you hear everything across the way. I'm excited, though.
5: I mean, it certainly would be exciting to join a team that, hey, the Tigers had made the playoffs the previous 2 years, did not get to the CS series, but they had made the playoffs the previous 2 seasons, the seasons where the Dodgers won the World Series both of those years. But I think the overwhelming takeaway from this trade is not only the fact that the Dodgers got better, but is what does this mean for Major League Baseball when it comes to the collective bargaining agreement and the controversy with the rich continuing to get richer throughout the sport. We'll have more of that coming up later on SportsCenter All Night. Big name teams also going at it. 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
18: A huge MLB trade deadline continues to draw near.
20: 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Even the top five owners are not the problem. The problem in Major League Baseball is the other 25 owners who don't want to be as good at what they do as the Dodgers are.
18: Pete Crow Armstrong and the Cubs host Max Fried and the Yankees.
3: In the dirt. It squirts past Sanchez all the way to the backstop. Here comes Crow Armstrong in to score. A wild pitch, and it's 1-0 Cubs.
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21: 1-0 pitch, and Acuna with a high fly ball to deep center. Young drifting, still drifting. He goes to the ball, and that's going to be gone. That was reaching for the wall and flying away dead center, and it is 1-0 Braves.
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5: And let's get right to it. A late night Major League Baseball trade that'll have the whole sport buzzing throughout the weekend and likely much longer. We knew that two-time AL Cy Young Award winner Tarek Skubal could be on the move, and now we know a destination. The Los Angeles Dodgers are acquiring Tarek Skubal from the Tigers for outfielder Zaire Hope, right-hander River Ryan, and right-hander Brady Smith. That, according to ESPN's Jeff Passan.
22: It came together pretty quick. The Tigers had played better lately. They were hoping to hold on to him, but ultimately the price that the Dodgers were willing to pay was enough to get the two-time Cy Young Award winner, Tarek Skubal. Zaire Hope is a very good outfield prospect, top 50 in Kylie McDaniel's prospects. River Ryan there as well. He's a little bit older and has been through some injuries, but has undeniable talent. And Brady Smith, the third piece going back to the Tigers. At the end of the day, it came down to this. None of the other teams that were involved wanted to give up their top prospect in any trade for a rental player, which Tarek Skubal is, because he's going to be a free agent this offseason. And for the Dodgers, the cost was just better than it was for the Milwaukee Brewers or the Tampa Bay Rays, organizations that need their prospects in order to prosper the way they have.
5: The Dodgers, they continue to go for it. The clear World Series favorite. They make another big move to turn themselves into, I guess you have to say, the overwhelming World Series favorite in their hunt for their third straight title. They entered Saturday with a 69-41 record, allowing just 411 runs, the least in the majors. They have a plus 155 run differential, again, entering Saturday. And they now add another dominant ace. passing on their three-peat possibilities.
2: Baseball is a very funny sport, and sometimes the most talented team does not win. And I think that's what we're dealing with here with the Dodgers. It's going to be them against the field. And can anyone do what San Diego has done? Can anyone do what Arizona has done and oust the Dodgers from a postseason series? It's going to be tough for any team, because when you're facing Skubal and Yamamoto at the front of a rotation, and you've got another two-time Cy Young winner and Blake Snell backing him up, and beyond that, whether it's Wroblewski, Glasnow, whoever it may be, the Dodgers are going to have a starting pitching advantage in every series that they're in, even if they were to face Philadelphia, which has Zach Wheeler and Christopher Sanchez and Jesus Luzardo at the top of the rotation. And beyond that, they've still got Shohei Ohtani, who's the best player in the world, as well as Mookie Betts, Freddie Freeman, and all the other cast of characters who have contributed to the last two World Series.
5: He was listing all those pitchers, and I wasn't hearing Ohtani, and I know he's trying to work his way back to being healthy to pitch, but I mean, you're talking about an all-star set of pitchers. Good luck if you're trying to face them in a playoff series, and not to mention that lineup is pretty darn good, too. So the primary headline is the Dodgers loading up for another postseason push. But the sub-headline is the fact that this team was able to make this move, the ultimate rich getting richer transaction. It's been a familiar baseball headline over the last few years, which takes center stage with a collective bargaining agreement expiring after this season. So this move, in that context, adds another layer. Passing on the impact.
2: As far as everything else goes in baseball, the collective bargaining agreement expires on December 1st. And there's already been plenty of rhetoric about what the Dodgers have done in building this dynastic roster that it has. This is only going to exacerbate that, and all eyes will be on the Dodgers this October.
5: Well, to that point, ESPN Major League Baseball reporter Jesse Rogers joined Game Night. He anticipates the reaction from fans across the league will be negative.
4: There's no guarantee the three prospects the Dodgers sent away are going to be stars. It's just your best guess on these things. But we do know that Terry Skubal is a great pitcher. So, yeah, I assume those other fan bases are a little bit upset. I mean, especially probably in Milwaukee. I mean, that's a team that got swept by the Dodgers. They're likely to face off again. They have nobody to pair with Jacob Mizorowski. And they probably simply would not part with their top couple guys. I'm guessing if they would have, they could have gotten the deal done, because they've got the best prospect in baseball. But they're not willing to do that for 2 months of Skubal. And maybe even the fans understand that, but they're still going to be upset that he went to the Dodgers.
5: Well, we'll have more analysis on Skubal to L.A. coming up later on SportsCenter. But meanwhile, the Dodgers, they're in action Saturday night. Red Sox out west taking on the two-time defending champs, having won 21 of their last 24 games, Boston. They kept on rolling.
6: He's got that look right now, Sadon. 1-2. Here's the pitch. And it is swung on and driven high and deep into left field. Are you kidding me? Sadon! Say it again! We are tied at 2. He is ridiculous right now.
5: WEEI 93.7 FM. The Red Sox would add one more and win it 3-2. So that's 22 wins over the last 25 games by topping the Dodgers in this one. They've won 14 of 15 on the road. And for Boston, they clinched their eighth straight series victory. Can they make it another? A sweep. Tune in to baseball action later tonight. Los Angeles, Boston. Coverage begins 6:30 p.m. Eastern on ESPN Radio and the ESPN app. Major League Baseball action on ESPN Radio Saturday night was marquee franchises. Yankees and Cubs squaring off at Wrigley. For the Yankees, their third straight season entering August with 60 wins. Spencer Jones tried to keep that flow into a new month.
23: Spencer Jones swings and drives one to left field. Happ is back and it's gone. Wow! Jones lines one out of here over the left field wall, and the Yankees have taken a 2-1 lead. The big guy with a line drive homer, and he cuts it through the wind hard and into the left field bleachers. That is power.
5: As John Shambi explaining, a homer on a day where the wind was blowing in at Wrigley. The breakout rookie put the Yankees in front, but the lead didn't last long.
23: 2-2. Swing, a high fly ball, well struck. Left field towards the corner. That's back, and that ball is gone. Miko Horner. He will touch them all. Power from an unlikely source, and the Cubs have tied it up. It's 2-2.
5: So quickly, the game tied. And just a few batters later, Pete Crow Armstrong, he stepped to the dish, entering the game needing one home run to be the first player in Cubs history to record back-to-back seasons with 25 homers and 25 stolen bases. Well, he didn't get the long ball, but he showed the speed.
23: Next offering, ripped down the right field line. Fair ball heading towards the corner. Ramirez to third. They're going to send him as it gets away from Dominguez. Ramirez dives in to score. Pete Crow Armstrong into third. And the Cubs here in the seventh have taken the lead.
5: And the Cubs cruise to a 5-2 victory. Their bullpen held on late. It was on ESPN Radio with Boog Shambi, Doug Glanville with the call. They had the breakdown on Post Game Extra.
23: Chris, thanks very much. The Cubs rally late and beat the Yankees 5-2 the final. And Doug will start on the mound. Both David Peterson and Max Fried pitched well.
7: They got the left-handed duel. And look, David Peterson, this is what the Cubs needed from him. He comes over from the Mets with some struggles. He found the rhythm that he was looking for. The outs were on the ground. He got the strikeouts. He worked pitches in and out, changed speeds, and really just stayed out of the middle of the zone. And that gave them a lot of length enough to set up the bullpen pretty well.
23: All right, this Cubs offense is one of the best in the majors this year. They got a homer from an unlikely source in Miko Horner, and then with the tying run, or I should say the go-ahead run on base, Pete Crow Armstrong against a tough lefty, and he comes up with a triple.
7: Well, you know, the big hit, and you know, Pete Crow Armstrong just continues to emerge as this, you know, many-faceted threat. But offensively, he's hitting lefties, he's getting his walks, he scored early, the big triple, and you know, he's the star, and there's a reason he's leading off and continues to get better. And Suzuki right behind him, that's a potent 1-2 punch they have going.
23: And for the Yankees, it's been a real struggle to score.
7: Yeah, they just can't really get that rhythm. You know, they're sort of built initially with some of the three-run homers. Their offense now is reduced to more athleticism, but they're not getting the hits. And it's just getting to be desperate measures right now, because you can't win 2-1 and rely on the bullpen and the pitching every single night. And there's been some frustration from Aaron Boone expressing, like, we got to find ways to put up some points, as he said.
23: For Doug Glanville, I'm John Shambi right here on your home for Sunday Night Baseball, Major League Baseball on ESPN Radio and ESPN App. Let's send it back to Chris Lewis in the studio.
5: Great job breaking it down, as always. Cubs 5, Yankees 2 on ESPN Radio. Another interleague clash between the Phillies and Orioles. Phillies needed a victory, and they get a great pitching performance and then a boost in the late innings offensively.
8: 3-1 the count. Kittredge kicks. Here's the pitch. Swing and a ground ball right side. It is through. A base hit to right field. Marsh scores. JT coming home. Here's the throw. It's cut off. It's a two-run single for Crawford. And the Phillies now with a 5-0 lead here in the eighth inning.
5: Source Radio 94 WIP. 5-0 Phillies shut out the Orioles. They needed it. They were just 1-8 in their last 9 games. SportsCenter All Night. This is Chris Lewis here on ESPN Radio. And the big league-wide storyline in the NFL, with training camps arriving, the health and status of number 15 on Kansas City. Patrick Mahomes, he arrived at camp as a full go to participate in all drills. It's putting him on track for the start of the season, although the Chiefs do not want to put any timelines on it. But it would be a big relief for Andy Reid, who's beginning year 14 as the Chiefs head coach. Where does the time go? He spent time with ESPN reporter Dan Graziano.
9: All right, here with Chiefs head coach Andy Reid. First of all, the big news here is how is Patrick Mahomes looking? What are you seeing from him relative to where you expected him to be at this point?
10: Yeah, listen, he's doing a great job. He's really doing everything that he normally does, and doing it well. So we're happy with that. We know he's still progressing through it, but he sure looks sharp out here.
9: He has mentioned week one as a goal. I know you guys haven't put that kind of timetable on it. What would you need to see from him over the next month or so to get him to that point? What are you looking for?
10: Yeah, Dan, just keeping an eye on him and then letting the doctors guide us from there. So and as long as he's safe, that's what we're looking at. So right now, for what we're doing, he's safe to roll.
9: Will you put him in a preseason game?
10: I don't know about that. I got to see how that goes. You know, I'm listening to the doctors, Dan.
9: So that's still undecided. Out here, you have Kenneth Walker. You guys paid a lot of money to in free agency. He seems heavily involved in what you're doing on the practice field. What does he bring to this offense that you haven't had?
10: Yeah, sure. Look, we've had good running backs here, but this kid, he's a special player, and we know that from what he did in Seattle. And he's come out here, and he's done everything that we thought he could do, and probably more. He catches the football well, and he didn't really do a ton of that up at Seattle, but he sure does a nice job with it.
9: What does he offer in terms of your ability? I mean, you have Patrick coming back. I'm sure you want to protect him a little bit. Is the offense going to look different than what we're used to seeing? I see Patrick under center a lot in practice.
10: Yeah, we're always, you know, somewhere in that 60-40 range, you know, with a pass run. And then if it's greater than that or changes, then it changes. But we're just going to do whatever it takes to get the ball in the end zone. You know how this thing goes. And he's a talented kid, and so we're definitely going to use him. So it's a real plus for our team.
9: I did see one young receiver, Cyrus Allen, who's been a bright spot in camp. He had to leave the field today. Anything on him injury-wise?
10: I don't have anything on his injury, but he's been doing a nice job for us, and look forward to getting him back out here.
5: Andy Reid with Dan Graziano. And coming up next, the team that beat the Chiefs in their last Super Bowl has had a busy offseason. What's the latest in Philly? This is SportsCenter All Night on ESPN Radio.
11: Hey, this is Rich Eisen. Coming up on Monday, Thursday Night Football's Andrew Whitworth joins us to talk some ball. 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
1: 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This time of year, Philadelphia usually revolving around the Eagles training camp. Some guy named LeBron has changed the course of the conversation in the city. So while basketball has taken a larger slice of the pie, the Eagles are still getting ready for a pivotal season. After a disappointing season on offense that led to a change in offensive coordinator and a departure of A.J. Brown, how will the Eagles fill that void? Here's reporter Tim McManus on game day.
2: Smith certainly is going to have a bigger workload. And I can tell you that the excitement in the building is very real about how they feel about Smith and his ability to reach new levels in this offense. They feel like he's got more to give as the clear-cut number one wide receiver. But, you know, also sort of the way that this Manning offense is going to be designed, not unlike what we saw when he was in Green Bay and sort of the branches from these three, Kyle Shanahan, et cetera, is it's not going to be one wide receiver that they're going to be targeting solely. It's going to be spread around a little bit. And so that puts some of the onus on a couple of the newcomers and Dontayvion Wicks, formerly of the Packers, and then rookie Mekhi Lemon. And I can tell you that Wicks and Hurts seem to be forming a bond pretty early here. Lemon, it's been a bit of a slower start. We haven't seen him flash quite as much yet. But that's going to be important as the primary slot receiver, that he really gets into the fold. They're hoping that it's kind of all hands on deck to help replace the production of A.J. Brown.
1: Well, we mentioned the offensive coordinator change. Kevin Petullo's run is over. First-time OC Sean Mannion is now in charge of the offense. What's been the impact so far?
2: This offense is different, first and foremost. You saw that really the first time we got eyes on this team in training camp. You see a lot more under center, a lot more motion, a lot more throws over the middle by Jalen Hurts, all sort of leaning into elements of this offense that haven't really been a major factor during Nick Sirianni and Jalen Hurts' time together with the Eagles here. And so it's different. But, you know, the conversation around Mannion has been really positive, and around the offense overall, they seem to be buying into the changes, and that includes Hurts. That's a huge thing, whether Hurts and Mannion can be on the same page and function really well out of the chute. But the early indications, the offensive line is saying they find that it's offensive line friendly. Running back Saquon Barkley saying it's running back friendly. And so you're hearing all of the things that you want to hear in the early parts of camp, that they're really buying what Mannion is selling at this point.
1: The Eagles have had a new offensive coordinator every year since 2023. The task will be to get Jalen Hurts to look more like that quarterback that finished second in MVP in 2022. Chris Lewis here on SportsCenter All Night, right here on ESPN Radio. Busy day in Major League Baseball. Got even busier late Saturday night with the breaking news of Tarek Skubal being traded to the Los Angeles Dodgers. Some of the teams that were rumored to be in the mix, we'll get to them right here and what they were able to do on Saturday on the diamond. So we start with the Brewers. They were a contender to acquire the two-time AL Cy Young Award winner. They missed out, but they didn't miss out on a victory against the Angels.
3: Natera, the 1-2 pitch, and a liner into center. That's going to get down for a base hit. Churio being sent around third, charging in his Trout. He will not throw home. The Brewers take a 2-1 lead on a Bryce Terang RBI single here in the eighth.
1: Fourth straight game with an RBI on 620 WTMJ. Brewers top the Angels 3-1. Their seventh straight win against the Angels. Longest active win streak versus a single opponent for Milwaukee. Rays, they're another team in contention, right? First place, competitive, but could certainly use a boost. Maybe thinking the price wouldn't be as high with Skubal being a rental. You know, the Rays have to be careful with their prospects. But the Rays didn't need any help pitching on Saturday.
4: They set up inside. Schultz in 0-1. Swinging a little jam shot. Loop back of short. It's going to fall into left. A base hit for Nick Fortes. Johnny DeLuca trots home with the first run of the game for the Rays.
1: On 620 WDAE, that was the first run of the game. And that was the only run of the game. Rays 1, White Sox nothing. Drew Rasmussen, seventh start of at least six innings and no earned runs this year, most in the American League. And yes, he'll have more responsibility. They did not make the move to get Scooble. Instead, he goes to the Dodgers. All right, let's get to some walk-offs. Mariners and Twins, right down to the end.
3: But you got three infielders on the right side with Cal Banning left-handed against the right-hander Morris. Here we go. Winning run at third, Randy Rosarena. Here's the pitch on the way to Cal. Swinging a line shot on the ground. Caught by Lewis at first. Steps on the bag. The throw to the plate. Randy coming in. Slides. He's safe. Mariners win it.
1: That's how it ends on Seattle Sports 710 AM. So a walk-off fielder's choice. That gets it done. Mariners 4, Twins 3. So that competitive race in the AL wild card position takes another turn with the Twins dropping that one. It was the Mariners' eighth walk-off win this season, third most in the bigs. You like walk-offs? We got another. Two West Coast teams throwing down, Padres and Giants.
3: Here's the seventh pitch of the at-bat and a line drive into center field. Base hit to win it. Bogarts will hit the dish and Jake Cronenworth walks it off. The celebration will take place in shallow right field.
1: That on 97.3, the fan, Cronenworth, worth a win. 6-5 Padres finish it. And it was their eighth walk-off win of the year. So it's just the magic number of eight walk-offs. And it's the second straight loss after winning a series opener on the side of the Giants. Braves, Nationals, all Atlanta.
3: Here's the 0-1 pitch on the way to Olsen. Olsen wrecks one to deep right. Will it stay fair? And that is a home run! Just branded his mark on that one. Sent it blazing in the fast lane down the right field line. And it's 2-0 Braves.
1: 680 the fan, 8-3 is how it finished. Olsen's 57th extra base hit of the year. Marlins in the NL East, they get the better of the Mets.
5: Postseason picture. Konine annihilates a ball out to right and deep, halfway up the second deck. Griffin Konine launches one. A solo shot, and the Fish have more insurance. 5-2 Marlins top six.
1: A 104.3 WQAM, and the Marlins, they win it 6-2, and the Mets were just 0-for-1 with runners in scoring position. It's their sixth game this season with either one or no plate appearance with runners in scoring position. Coming up next, what are the themes of Steelers camp? This is SportsCenter All Night, right here on ESPN Radio.
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1: Steelers gear up for first McCarthy in final Rodgers season. 49ers wide receiver Ricky Pearsall to have a season-ending knee surgery. The Dodgers finalize a trade to acquire Tarek Skubal.
2: You know, there are questions about Shohei Ohtani, too, and about how his knee is going to affect his ability to pitch the rest of the way. Well, guess what? The Dodgers don't need Shohei Ohtani to pitch now. They've got Yoshinobu Yamamoto, who was the World Series hero last year. They've got Justin Wroblewski, who was an all-star this year. Snell's expected back soon. Glasnow going on a rehab assignment. And now you put Tarek Skubal in that rotation. They still have Emmett Sheehan and Roki Sasaki as well. The Dodgers just have an embarrassment of riches of talent, and they already were strong favorites to win the World Series. They will now be overwhelming favorites.
1: Taking it to another level. Dodgers getting Skubal from the Tigers for prospects outfielder Zaire Hope, right-handed River Ryan, all-name team, by the way, River Ryan, and right-handed pitcher Brady Smith. Again, Jeff Passan on the story. This season, Skubal 7-5, a 2.79 ERA, 116 strikeouts, coming back from mid-season bone chip surgery. ESPN Major League Baseball reporter Jesse Rogers is not surprised that it was Los Angeles who completed the deal.
3: When you talk about the Dodgers, nobody should be surprised. It's as simple as this. I can almost hear Andrew Friedman's press conference tomorrow. When the best players in the game become available, why wouldn't we be interested? It's a normal thing to say. We're just not used to the other 29 teams saying it or doing it, right? Once in a while, the other teams jump in on a great player. The Dodgers seemingly always do because that seems like the right thing to do. Great player becomes available, let's go get him. They don't always become available, but in this case he did, and the Tigers are kind of out of the race, so we're going to make an offer, and we've got the farm system to do it. We've got the money to absorb it, obviously, and maybe even a chance to sign him long-term. So it doesn't surprise me. It shouldn't surprise anybody. I think the surprise is that nobody else steps up and is able to do this.
1: I mean, that's the crazy part, is that they have the farm system that continue to make bold trades, big swings like this. There's only been a couple of baseball franchises to win three straight World Series, the Yankees and the A's. The ultra-aggressive Dodgers, they have a chance at baseball immortality, and they don't want to miss their shot. ESPN analyst Eduardo Perez explains.
4: Look, I remember having a conversation a few years back with Andrew Friedman. And the conversation was simple. It was, okay, I want to have the best right fielder possible. At that time, it was Mookie Betts. They landed him. I want to be able to have the best possible player at a certain position in that time. They landed Freddie Freeman because of the trade that the Atlanta Braves made to get Matt Olson. Freddie goes back home to Southern Cal and gets that position. They want to be able to land an outfielder again because now Mookie's playing shortstop. So what are we going to do? We're going to go out and get Mr. Tucker from the Astros in free agency, and they did. They paid heavy for him. Has Kyle Tucker done what he was supposed to do? Not yet, but it's still early for the Dodgers because they play October baseball. This is something that the team knows. Now with all the injuries and with the availability to be able to go and get the best arm possible in the trade deadline, they didn't wait until the last minute. They didn't wait until somebody else overwhelmed the Detroit Tigers. Andrew Friedman went out and he got the guy that he thinks and he believes could help them three-peat. And it's always that extra oomph, that extra player that they do need. Remember, last year, when the Dodgers won it all, it wasn't the superstar players. It was Rojas. It was Kike Hernandez. It was Páez in the outfield making a great play. It was a home run from Rojas. So they need a complementary guy to be able to win and keep away a guy that could have hurt them.
1: Just, again, the boldness and the ability to be the team that has the best offer to

0: Time after time is pretty insane. Now, a couple of other Saturday night trades. According to ESPN's Jeff Passan, the White Sox and Mariners, they've agreed to a trade. I'll send Luis Castillo to Chicago in exchange for Sir Anthony Dominguez, Nolan Jones, and prospect Boston Smith. The Braves, they're adding outfielder Lane Thomas and left-hander Bailey Falter in a trade with the Royals. Again, Jeff Passan on it. But the big move is Skubal, and how that trade impacts the rest of the deadline.
1: I think what this does is it puts the impetus on the rest of the contending teams to go out and improve themselves as much as possible and give themselves the best shot they can get. There will be teams that say, we cannot beat this Dodgers team, and maybe pump the brakes a little bit. But if you're the Milwaukee Brewers at this point, there has to be some kind of a rejoinder, because as good as they have been this year, as dominant as Jacob Mizorowski has looked at the front of that rotation, they are still eons behind the Dodgers when it comes to just overall talent, and that can be said for every team in baseball.
0: Eons. That's a baseball technical term right there. Monday is the deadline. You better get your offers in. Elsewhere in the NFL, 49ers wide receiver Ricky Pearsall to have season-ending knee surgery. Pearsall had been dealing with the PCL issue on and off since week four of last season when he first injured it in the loss to the Jacksonville Jaguars. Here's GM John Lynch.
2: So we're going to be placing Ricky on season-ending IR, and he's going to go undergo surgery on his PCL. You know, he's gutted. We're gutted. Really good football player, really good, really important, you know, member of our team, an impactful player. The decision was made to go with a non-operative deal. I had a PCL myself, second or third year in the league, and, you know, that's kind of the way that things go. You know, it's going to be a struggle to get through that year. You get to the offseason, and most resolve themselves without surgery. Unfortunately, Ricky's did not. He did well throughout the offseason. He got to the point where he ramped it up, you know, to the last gear right before camp, and then he came into camp, and the rigors of camp, competition and whatnot, he swole up right away.
0: Tough break, and along with Pearsall landing on injured reserve, the Niners, they announced the signing of Deebo Samuel to that one-year contract. Here's ESPN NFL Nation reporter Nick Wagoner on game day on the 49ers wide receiving group.
3: I think right off the bat here, Ricky Pearsall has actually been dealing with this PCL injury since week four of last season. And the Niners and Pearsall kind of tried to solve it with rest and rehab, hoping that surgery wasn't needed. They actually considered it in the offseason, and he kind of made it through the offseason program and everything okay. But then 3 days into camp, it flared up on him again, and now surgery is necessary. So he's expected to have surgery here in the next couple of weeks. The timeline could be anywhere from 6 to 12 months, so it's definitely going to cost him this season. The Niners are thinking it's going to be more along the lines of 9 months, which would put him back in time for next year's training camp. But in the meantime, they're pretty banged up at wide receiver. You know, they lose Pearsall. Christian Kirk is dealing with a calf injury. Rookie DeJon Stribling, who's been very impressive in the early parts of camp, didn't practice today because of some hamstring tightness. So they brought back Deebo Samuel, but right now they've got a lot of kind of moving parts in that wide receiver room, which frankly has been an issue for really the last year. When you include the Brandon Ayuk situation on top of everything we just talked about there.
0: Well, if you include the playoffs, Pearsall, he had 36 catches, 528 yards. He didn't have a touchdown in his 10 games. Now, as for the other major storyline of 49ers camp, what is the latest with the health of Coach Kyle Shanahan?
3: This was probably the biggest step forward for Kyle Shanahan today, just in terms of his involvement with the team. So this morning before practice, Kyle Shanahan addressed the whole team. It's the first time he's done that since the accident on July 14th, the first time in this training camp that's happened. And then during practice, you know, he's kind of been coming out in the middle of like team drill, so about halfway through practice. But yesterday it was earlier than that. Today was the earliest yet. So he was out there for almost the entire practice. And maybe the best sign yet for his kind of progress is that toward the end of practice, instead of standing in deep center field with general manager John Lynch just kind of hands off watching the practice, he watched from behind the offense and was kind of giving real-time feedback to the offense, which is more along the lines of what he would normally do in a practice. So I don't want to put an exact date or day that he's going to be back kind of full-time in his duties, but he certainly seems to be taking steps in the right direction.
0: Well, the 49ers, they're over-under on DraftKings, 9.5 wins, a team that did win 12 last season. SportsCenter All Night, Chris Lewis, you run ESPN Radio. Over to the AFC, where the Steelers are gearing up for another run at the AFC North crown. It's the first Steelers camp without Mike Tomlin in nearly two decades. Of course, Aaron Rodgers is back, having announced that this will be his final season. He chatted with Kyle Brandt on NFL Network.
4: There's not a lot of things you could say at this stage to surprise me. I was genuinely surprised when you just said, yeah, this is it. This is the last year. Like, how did you have that clarity?
5: Well, it's been that way the last couple of years, you know, just feeling into the off seasons on what it feels like. I kind of had shut this door 99%, and then Mike got hired. Mm-hmm. So it's kind of like he kind of put his foot in the door a little bit. And I wanted to see where he was at. You know, we had a great conversation in 2022 before we played him in Green Bay when he was with Dallas. But I just wanted to, you know, start the relationship up again. You know, we were still talking, but just see where he's at, see if they even wanted me, keep expectations low. But it progressed slowly, and I'm real glad to be back.
4: Just a hypothetical. This goes great. You love it.
5: No.
4: Your body's great. You win. You win playoff games. You're just loving it. No?
5: No, this is it.
4: That's incredible.
5: Yeah. I feel good about that.
4: I can tell. You're giving off that energy. 1 year from now, Aaron, it's going to be August 1st, 2027. What the hell are you going to be doing?
5: Whatever the hell I want.
4: My man.
5: Whatever I want.
4: What do you want?
5: I don't know. I haven't created a fall schedule. 22 in the league, 3 in college, every year in high school. I don't even know what the hell goes on in the fall, so I cannot wait.
4: You want to go apple picking?
5: Anything, you know? I will miss a lot, you know, the guys, the locker room, the competition, but man, I've given a lot to this game, and I'm excited about the next chapter, which is going to be my Kaiser Soze chapter.
4: The walk-off, and like that, he's gone.
5: Yep.
4: Aaron, you're my favorite guy to talk to. Thank you very much over the years for giving me the privilege to do it.
5: We go way back. I appreciate you.
0: That's Kyle Brandt on NFL Network with Aaron Rodgers as the Steelers getting ready to try to repeat in the AFC North. Major League Baseball, Astros Rangers, a close game, and it was Houston that got on the board early.
6: Flew out to right field in his first at bat. Here's a pitch. This one hit on the left side into left field for a base hit. Yordan scores. Christian Walker to the plate. Here's the throw. He'll score standing up. A two-run single on the first pitch that Taylor Trammell sees, and the Astros lead it 3-1.
0: It's a key series on KBME 790 AM. The Astros win their fifth straight, their 10th in their last 11. They top the Rangers 5-4, increase their lead in the AL West to 1.5 games. It was Corbin Carroll with the long ball for the Diamondbacks against the Guardians.
7: The 26-year-old righty rocks and fires, and Carroll drives one deep to center field, way back and gone. Corbin Carroll with a three-run home run. It's a seven-run seventh, and the Diamondbacks lead 9-2.
0: Most runs in an inning this season for Arizona on Arizona Sports 98.7 FM, 12-8. In a high-scoring game, they beat the Guardians. Blue Jays winners 5-1 over the Cardinals. It was the Pirates' 4-1 victory over the Reds. Rockies pound the Royals 12-6, and the Tigers sneak past the Athletics 8-6. Coming up next, do the Bucks have a Baker Mayfield problem? 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
1: The trade happened late Saturday night Eastern. Tarik Skubal going from the Tigers to the Dodgers for three prospects. That's right, Skubal is joining the two-time defending World Series champs going for a three-peat. The two-time AL Cy Young Award winner after his game, which ended up, you know, being early Sunday morning Eastern time with his Tigers finishing up a game out west. He spoke after the game and was really grateful for his time with Detroit.
2: Going into the season, this isn't what I planned on, you know, doing. But, you know, circumstances change, situations change, and I'm very appreciative of everything the Tigers have done for me, you know. Just drafted me in 2018, you know, giving a kid a chance out of a small school and giving me every resource to use. You know, everything's always been at my disposal, whatever I want. You know, they've always had answers or a plan for me. So, you know, I feel like I've experienced a lot and kind of gone through the ups and downs and gone through a lot of failure early in my career, and this club never stopped believing in me, you know, kept rolling me back out there every fifth day when I probably didn't deserve to be. So that's something that I'll never take for granted.
1: Skubal did talk about his feelings on being traded to the Dodgers. We'll get to that in just a couple of minutes. But it wouldn't be NFL training camp season without a contract dispute. And the noisiest one seems to be in Tampa, where Baker Mayfield reported to camp without an extension. He's entering the final year of his deal, something Skubal knows a little bit about. And here's ESPN Radio's Aaron Goldhammer having a take.
3: He comes across sounding like a four-year-old pounding the table, wanting extra dessert from his parents. I mean, he's the only guy in the history of the world who got offered $45 million a year and considered it disrespect that it was only $45 million a year. So there's part of me that wants to tell him, Baker, grow up and shut up. I understand that you could make an argument that you might rather have him than Jordan Love, Dak Prescott, take your pick of the other quarterbacks that are making more money than him. But I also think it is important to note that the Browns had this issue, what to pay Baker, and now Tampa Bay is going through the same issue, what to pay Baker Mayfield. I think the league is telling Baker he may not be as much of a franchise quarterback as he thinks he is.
1: He did make the playoffs his first couple of seasons with the Bucks, but they tailed off last year and missed it. WNBA, a couple of games on Saturday. Sabrina Ionescu is getting healthier for the Liberty.
4: Hands it off to Sav. Kicks it out. And two to go on the shot clock. Got to put something up soon. Heaves it up in desperation and falls for Sabrina Ionescu, now in double figures after that triple. She's got 12.
1: On ABC, finished with 27 points, 10 assists, 7 boards. Her Liberty beat the Mercury 94-92. In a big trade in the WNBA, the Sparks trading 5-time All-Star Kelsey Plum to the Phoenix Mercury. Here's Ed Bankin with today's top sound.
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6: Chris, we start with baseball at a walk-off in Seattle, where Cal Raleigh's RBI gave the Mariners a win over the Twins, as heard on Seattle Sports, 7:10 a.m.
7: But you got three infielders on the right side with Cal batting left-handed against the right-hander Morris. Here we go. Winning run at third, Randy Rosarena. Here's the pitch on the way to Cal. Swinging a line shot on the ground. Caught by Lewis at first. Steps on the bag to throw to the plate. Randy coming in, slides. He's safe. Mariners win it.
0: Number four.
6: In Atlanta, the Braves continue to roll. They pick up a win over the Nationals with some help from Matt Olson. The call on 680 The Fan.
8: Here's the 0-1 pitch on the way to Olson. Olson wrecks one to deep right. Will it stay fair? And that is a home run! Just branded his mark on that one. Sent it blazing in the fast lane down the right field line. And it's 2-0 Braves.
0: Number three.
6: In Cleveland, Corbin Carroll of the Diamondbacks built a big lead, then held on for a win over the Guardians. 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
9: The 26-year-old righty rocks and fires, and Carroll drives one deep to center field. Way back and gone! Corbin Carroll with a three-run home run. It's a seven-run seventh, and the Diamondbacks lead 9-2.
0: Number two.
10: 2.
6: There was another walk-off in San Diego where the Padres stayed within a game of the final wild-card spot of the National League with a win over the Giants. The call from 97.3 The Fan.
7: Here's the seventh pitch of the at-bat and a line drive into center field. Base hit to win it. Bogarts will hit the dish and Jake Cronenworth walks it off. The celebration will take place in shallow right field.
10: Number one.
6: Finally, as the Dodgers await the arrival of Tarek Skubal, they've had their hands full with the Red Sox this weekend as Boston wins its second straight game at Chavez Ravine. We get the call from WEEI 93.7 FM.
11: He's got that look right now, Sadon. 1-2. Here's a pitch. And it is swung on and driven high and deep into left field. Are you kidding me?
1: Well, the Dodgers are feeling a little bit better. Maybe not from the game, but from the trade. Their fans fired up. Tarek Skubal from the Detroit Tigers to the Los Angeles Dodgers. And he spoke after his game, he didn't pitch for Detroit today, about what it was like, what he was feeling when he heard he was traded.
2: At this time, I'm excited to be a Dodger. You know, I'm excited to get down there and meet all those guys and, you know, chase 3 championships in a row. You know, it's hard to do, so I'm excited to be a part of that. But, yeah, it's a lot of different emotions. You know, definitely kind of a roller coaster a little bit.
1: Well, he brought it up, the potential for history. There's only been 2 franchises to win 3 straight World Series, the Yankees and the A's. The A's who the Tigers happened to face in his last game with Detroit. But potentially being a part of history, what would it mean for Skubal?
2: Like you said, going to a team like the Dodgers, having a shot to be part of history, you know, how much does that mean to you?
12: Yeah, it's exciting. You know, I'm excited. They got a good group. You know, you hear everything across the way. I'm excited, though.
1: I mean, it certainly would be exciting to join a team that, hey, the Tigers had made the playoffs the previous 2 years, did not get to the CS series, but they had made the playoffs the previous 2 seasons, the seasons where the Dodgers won the World Series both of those years. But I think the overwhelming takeaway from this trade is not only the fact that the Dodgers got better, but is what does this mean for Major League Baseball when it comes to the collective bargaining agreement and the controversy with the rich continuing to get richer throughout the sport. Big trade, and that wraps up a big show. Chris Lewis signing off right here on ESPN Radio, and coming up next, it's Best Week Ever.
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1: Welcome to Minnesota Matters. I'm Tasha Radel. Joining me this week are MNN's John Anderson, Sean Maloney, Mark Dorenkamp, and Mike Grimm. Your go-to crew for what's making news, noise, and headlines across the North Star State. From the Capitol to the cornfield, from Main Street to the lakeshore, if it matters in Minnesota, we're on it. The Minnesota Lottery is proud to be a presenting sponsor of Minnesota Matters. When you say, I'm in, you've already won. Learn how lottery dollars help better our state at mnlottery.com. Here's what we're diving into this week. A surge in fish die-offs across the state. Despite higher retail prices, Minnesota beef sales remain strong. Golden Gopher football was represented this week at Big Ten Media Days, but first. Even before the Minnesota State Fair kicks off, another major summer event is drawing thousands of Minnesotans. Farm Fest returns next week to Redwood County. MNN's John Anderson previews this year's event with State Senator Nick Frentz of North Mankato, who shares what he's been hearing from Minnesota farmers and provides an update on energy prices across the state.
2: What do you think is going to be the central theme when you get to Farm Fest?
3: First of all, John, Minnesota should require every citizen to attend Farm Fest. It's our bedrock economic start as a state, and people that live in areas where there aren't as many farms should go to Farm Fest, meet people, and understand what agriculture in our state's all about. Not just the families, but the way it's woven into our economy. What I go for are a couple things. First of all the groups that we meet in support of farmers are there. Every agriculture commodity group, every leadership group, they're all at Farm Fest, and in 1 or 2 days, I can go around and see all of them. Mm-hmm. And they have different stories to tell, so it's really valuable. As a kid who did not grow up on a farm, I have more to learn than others, and they teach it. I flip pork chops at the Farm Bureau tent. I love the debates between the candidates, and it's nice to just say I'm going to spend the day there from where I live in North Mankato. It's, you know, maybe an hour and 40-minute drive, so just perfect to take the day and go over there. And finally, I like signaling farmers, agribusiness, that state legislators are there for them and that their input is just as important as everyone else's.
2: Yeah. We're not getting a whole lot of help from the federal government right now, especially with tariffs just being introduced again, especially with our big partner, Canada. When they ask you what can be done, how much can you do at the state level to kind of try and offset at least some of the decision-making that's coming from the federal level?
3: Well, there's a couple things that we've talked about at the state level. Farmers are concerned about the changes proposed to SNAP. First of all, they're concerned about the implication for their crops, but they also are all residents of whatever county they live in. And these SNAP changes at the federal level are really putting a hit on the county budgets, which relates to property taxes. At the state level, we can increase county program aid if we want. We can improve the SNAP benefits for families that need it. It makes no sense to me that the federal government made cuts to food assistance. Of all the things this relatively wealthy country should not be doing, it's cutting food to people that have a little less. Mm-hmm. So we talk about that at Farm Fest, and we have options, levers to pull, if you will, in St. Paul. And we also are asking ourselves, what can we do to ease the regulatory burden on farmers at the state level? We have agencies that try to protect the environment. We have agencies that try to support economic development. But regardless of where you fall on those questions, we should ease the paperwork. We should ease the time it takes to get permitted. We should not be behind South Dakota in how long it takes to permit a new pork production facility. There's no reason for that. And so those are the kinds of things we can do at St. Paul. Some of that relates to our federal partners, and some of that's on us.
2: When it comes to permitting, do I have it right that we take longer than every state that borders us? I mean, I've heard that Iowa's very fast.
3: Both South Dakota and Iowa are much faster than us in permitting, especially for pork production. Hmm. I haven't compared it to every state that we border on, but it wouldn't surprise me. And it's fine to have a high bar to clear for things like water quality, but right. It's quite another to say it needs to take longer, and I think that's what disturbs some of our farmers.
2: Yeah, yeah. Would love to talk energy with you because you're always my guy for that. Obviously, Minnesotans are worried about affordability. Now you throw in the time when their air conditioners are running overload. What's the message before the next session of what you would like to see happen when it comes to our energy costs?
3: First of all, as far as electricity costs, I think Minnesota's on a good path. We have lower than the national average for residential electric costs. We have an all of the above strategy. So we're open to renewables that are part of our 2040 100% law, but we don't know whether wind or solar will be the cheapest. We're also looking at battery technology. I would give us a B to a B plus on electric costs. However, we also have fuel costs. Those fuels include gasoline. Mm-hmm. We are in a very bad spot as the rest of the country on gasoline prices right now. I'm like everybody else. I hope things get sorted out in the Middle East and our gas prices come back down. That hits some of our industries in greater Minnesota very hard. And there's little that the state can do other than adjusting temporarily the gas tax. But right now our gas tax is indexed. It's about 30, 31 cents a gallon. If you're paying over $4 a gallon, we could cut the gas tax in half. It wouldn't have that dramatic of an impact, and it would be temporary at best, never mind the fact that it would reduce the money available for roads and bridges, which are also important in greater Minnesota.
2: Right.
3: So bottom line on energy, we're on a good path with electricity, concerned about fuel, and hopefully get it all sorted out in the Middle East soon.
1: Frentz is co-chair of the Senate Energy Committee. FarmFest will be held Tuesday through Thursday at the Gilliphin Estate near Morgan in Redwood County. It's time for a short break. Stay tuned.
0: It's a stampede!
4: What just happened?
0: I don't know. One minute I'm playing the new Jumanji scratch game from the Minnesota Lottery, and the next there's a stampede!
4: You're lying!
0: I'm not lying!
4: No!
5: The new Jumanji Scratch Game is taking over Minnesota. Play today for the chance to win up to $100,000. 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Must be 18 or older to play.
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1: Welcome back to Minnesota Matters. I'm Tasha Radel. The mid-July heat wave took a toll on Minnesota lakes, triggering a surge in fish die-offs across the state. MNN's Sean Maloney speaks with DNR Fish Health Supervisor Isaiah Tolo about what caused the mortality events and whether Minnesotans should expect to see more of them in the future.
11: The fish kills are a natural occurrence in Minnesota, but what was it that happened kind of in mid-July and what made that one stand out compared to maybe what usually happens?
12: A lot of these fish mortality events are driven by, anthropogenic factors like nutrient runoff from urban and agricultural runoff that makes lakes more likely to have these events. But specifically to your question about this kind of mid-July, especially, between the 16th and the 20th of July is when we saw a big kind of peak in fish mortality events, 65 of them occurring over those 4 days. And the reason why we're seeing that, we think, is that, there was a significant stretch of 90 degree or higher days. And we also have, drought conditions at, about 40% of the state. So those two things together mean that we had kind of a prolonged heat wave that allowed water temperatures to get very high. So we, reached kind of the mid-80s and then surpassed it in some water bodies, which makes some cool water fish, especially northern pike, where the ones were being reported the most, more susceptible to mortality events.
11: Yeah, these mortality events, I mean, how many do you get? Maybe you mentioned the 65 during that heat wave. I mean, how many do you get kind of in a total year? Because I think that can maybe help put this into comparison that over like a 4 or 5 day stretch, you got 65. How many do you usually get in a year, roughly?
12: Yeah, great question. I mean, we can get anywhere from 100 to 200 in a given year without it really being very far out of the normal range. Right now, we're at 220 and climbing. That 65, in a couple of days was pretty notable. We don't usually see pulses like that. That's, you know, basically 30% or a little, now I guess a little bit less than of our total number of fish that fish mortality events that have been reported.
11: What is it about, you mentioned some of those cool water fish, you know, walleye, muskies, northern pike. What is it about just their makeup, their species, that makes them a little more vulnerable to that prolonged heat?
12: Yeah, so, I mean, these species are cool water species. It just means that they're more adapted to temperate climates. So, you know, they do really well at cold temperatures, which is an important part of their biology. You know, northern pike are really active during the wintertime. People love to fish for them then, and they do really well in those cold temperatures, and that's just where they're kind of adapted. Now, they can survive temperatures that are much warmer than that, and they can even, you know, live relatively healthy lives in warmer temperatures. But, you know, once we see temperatures exceeding 84 degrees for these cool water fish, we start to see, you know, stress in those fish. We can start to see mortality if they can't find thermal refuges in whatever lake or river they're living in. So as long as there's, you know, healthy aquatic vegetation, they're not stranded in shallow water that they can't get out of to reach thermal refuges, they will be fine. The unfortunate thing is that sometimes there are, you know, human-made barriers like dams, or there may be aquatic plant treatments that remove aquatic plants from that fish are using for habitat, or there could be nutrient impairments that cause turbid state lakes where there's a domination of algae and fewer aquatic plants in the water that can serve as thermal refuge.
11: What type of advice would you give to anglers out there during this time of year when these mortality rates are going? Is there anything that they should be keeping in mind anything they should be keeping in mind when they're out there?
12: Well, I mean, first thing I'll say is that unfortunately there's not a whole lot that anglers can do to prevent fish mortality events by, you know, managing their angling practices. We very seldomly see fish mortality events reported that are associated with anglers. We're concerned as like an agency with the sort of apple tree and not necessarily always the individual apples. While anglers are pretty invested in those individual fish, and they want to see them be healthy, and they want to be able to release, especially, you know, trophy class fish without them dying, and know that they're going to be able to be caught again some other day. So, you know, in those cases, anglers should just, make sure that they're using the right kind of gear so that they can land fish easily without playing them out, making sure that they have the appropriate net so that they can, net the fish rather than having to drag it up on the bank, get to serve its slime coat. And then make sure that, you know, especially during really warm water conditions, that they get a quick picture, if they even need to get a picture, and then get a clean release, keeping that fish out of the water as little as possible.
11: Gotcha. Well, I tell you what, you hit kind of all the main stuff that I was looking for. Is there anything else that you think folks should know or want them to know kind of regarding maybe what's happened here in mid-July or just these mortality events in general before I do let you go?
12: I think the main thing I'd like viewers to know is that, you know, these fish mortality events, they can get easy to get used to them or to kind of see them as like, oh, yeah, this happens every year, no big deal. But what I like to let people know about them is that, fish mortality events are a good reminder that, water quality is impaired in certain water bodies in Minnesota. And that reflects in the fish habitat that's available for these species that we really care about here. So it's something to keep note of. They can actually go on to Lake Finder, look up their lake of interest, and see all the information about the water quality data, the eutrophication status of that lake, consumption advisories, and other information that'll let them know about the lake health. And they can find out more about fish mortality events just by Googling Minnesota DNR fish kills, and they will see a webpage that explains some background information on them and also gives them a handy link that they can use to report these events online and send that data to us.
1: 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More Minnesota Matters after this.
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1: Welcome back to Minnesota Matters. I'm Tasha Radel. Demand for beef remains strong. MNN's Mark Dorenkamp visits with the CEO of the Minnesota Beef Council, Kelly Schmidt.
19: Kelly, we're on the Minnesota Summer Beef Tour, and you are part of our first stop, the bus that I'm on today. We're in Southwest Minnesota, an opportunity to really talk about all things beef.
20: Yeah, we're excited to be a part of the tour again this year. We are every year. This is a great opportunity for us to talk to the beef producers that are taking part in the tour, show them what we're doing at the council, and what we're doing with their checkoff dollars. So yeah, like you said, we're out here. We're at the Weber Land and Cattle stop, and so it's a lot of fun being here. It's nice to see this first bus. We've already had good activity and good conversations, and we always love seeing people that we recognize and know, and meeting new folks to try and make that connection about what we do.
19: So when you catch a producer and you're able to really highlight what the checkoff can do for them, how do you describe that?
20: Yeah, no, that's a great question. You know, we do so many different things that we as a staff and our board members are really used to, but it's great to catch those people. People, I guess I'll say it this way, people are so busy running their own operations. They have busy lives. More, in most cases, they have they're working in town, or they have a partner working in town. So there's just a lot of things to know and remember. And what we do maybe isn't right in front of their face all the time or on their radar. So when we get a captive audience and we can talk to them and show them, it's really just showing them the basic things we do to build beef demand. And that's anything from, you know, educating consumers about how better to prepare and cook beef so they buy it at home or choose it when they go to a restaurant. We talk to them about some of the events we go to, the digital promotions we have, and we really just try to have our table with some resources that show them kind of what we're doing on their behalf. And it's always amazing at this event. We bring plenty of materials that they can take home with them. And I just had a conversation with someone that said, hey, we want to take this back. We do a Christmas party, and we usually do something agricultural, and they're going to name the beef cut kind of a thing. So those are the kind of things that it's fun to see. You can kind of show them how we all can be a part of educating the consumer about, you know, our great protein beef.
19: I think the last time we talked was in the winter, and at that time, beef demand was very strong. I assume that's still the case, Kelly.
20: It really is still the case. There's no doubt demand remains really strong. Anybody that follows the cattle markets knows that we're still in a short supply. We're watching it closely. Are we expanding this herd? What is the supply? I think everybody would agree we're still currently on the shorter end of a supply of beef cattle. So when you have good demand that's staying strong with a shorter supply, that's why we're still seeing the great prices we're seeing. So that's a good thing. There's no doubt we can't step around the question of prices of beef. If you go to the grocery store or the restaurant, it is absolutely more expensive than it was a year ago or the year prior. But when you think about and look about, and the message we always put out there is, when you look at the nutrient dense protein and value from a nutritional standpoint and a taste and convenience standpoint that beef brings compared to other groceries, it's still a really good value. And I think our consumers recognize that. They certainly would love it to be cheaper. We all can relate to that. that, but they're recognizing that, you know what, beef is still a really good thing to put in my cart or go when we go make our meal choices. And it's been holding strong, and we're doing our and everything we can to continue to help that it stays, because when that can happen and that demands, we always need demand no matter the supply. We always need good demand, and that's what we're all about at the council.
19: The retail data certainly tells the story, but what else are you doing at the council to better understand the consumer?
20: Yeah, so the big thing we really look at, you know, there's generational differences. There is. We do a lot of consumer research. I guess that's the best way to put it is we use checkoff dollars to invest in consumer research. We learned years ago, back when I was really, really young in the beef business, we tended to make the kind of beef we wanted and kind of forced it to the consumer. And the beef checkoff and producers learned back then, we have to reverse this and really research and ask our consumer what is it they want. And so we've really figured out that it falls into kind of some simple categories. They want something that's easy, they want something that's good for their well-being, and they want it to taste good. And so we've worked hard to make beef that matches that. And within those three criteria, you can figure out too, kind of generationally, what they're after. Some the younger generation is more curious, so we give them more data, like more brochures and more things on their phones that they can study and look at. And then there's some other more budget conscious generations, and we talk about those things, about utilizing more affordable cuts, swapping out different steaks, especially as prices are a consideration. So there's a lot of things to look at, but we try to keep it simple and make it easy, taste good, and good for their well-being, and consumers have really embraced that.
19: Anything else you want to be sure to talk about?
20: No, I think we covered most of the things. It's just like we said, it's always good to use this kind of event as what we call producer communication. And that's just making sure that the farmers and ranchers that participate in this can see what we're doing, know we're here, and they can ask the questions, because they're paying the dollar and they absolutely have a right to know, what are we doing with it? And that's why we try to be here, to put a face with that dollar and have the good discussions and get ideas from them and encourage them to be on our board someday. So get the whole conversation going. That's what this is all about.
19: Appreciate the time, Kelly. Thanks.
20: Yeah, thanks for having me.
1: MNN's Mark Dorenkamp and Minnesota Beef Council CEO Kelly Schmidt. It's time for our final break. More Minnesota Matters after this.
2: Breaking into the open as Thompson goes out to the 15 to the 20 break. Oh! The 30!
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1: Welcome back to Minnesota Banders. I'm Tasha Radel. The Golden Gopher football team was represented in Chicago this week at Big Ten Football Media Days. Star defensive end Anthony Smith was named the Big Ten Preseason Defensive Player of the Year. MNN Sports Director Mike Grimm and Learfield's Justin Gard were in Chicago interviewing Smith, who spoke about the preseason accolades.
22: I really am blessed, seriously. Again, that's all this preseason stuff. I still got to play the field this year, still got to produce for my teammates and just get better with my team.
23: Can I pick a bone with Anthony real quick?
24: Oh, boy, here we go.
23: There's two tables.
24: 85. Go ahead, pick all the bones you want.
23: There's two tables. So the last time we talked, I think it was in a room like this at the Rate Bowl. Mm-hmm. And the big question was, what's Anthony Smith going to do? You know, so we're all asking him, what's he going to do? He's like, I don't know, I'll decide. And then 10 minutes later, you announce on stage you're coming back. Why couldn't we have gotten that exclusive? You know, I don't think you decided in the third quarter, like, hey, this is fun, I want to come back. Like, you looked right at us, man. You played the game well, brother.
22: I appreciate it.
23: You played the game well, but we were hoping for the exclusive there at the JW Marriott Camelback.
22: Well, can I be honest with you? I mean, like, really before, even when we went to Arizona, I mean, probably 2 weeks before we even went to Arizona, I knew I was coming back. It was a pretty easy decision for me. I mean, even though I walked on senior night, I mean, just talking to my family, talking with my coaches. I mean, I love coming to Minnesota, like the facilities every single day with the support staff, the players. It was a really easy decision for me to come back because I still felt like we had meat left on the bone as a D-line, as a whole team. So I felt like it was like my duty. It felt like it was my duty to come back and support the team this year.
0: What does that place pressure? Do you feel pressure, or what, how do you look at it from that standpoint? Because you're coming back to try to do some meaningful things here.
22: Yeah, again, pressure's earned, and again, when I was a little kid, I dreamed of these moments, and I'm truly blessed that be able to be put in this situation. So every just single day, just knowing that I'm grateful to be in the position that I am, and just being with my teammates every single day, and just keeping my feet where I am.
24: So tell us a little bit about the guys that are going to play around you, because obviously you're going to get a lot of attention. You're already getting it. I'm guessing you're already atop the scouting report for every offensive staff right now. Your name's in there in ink. So who do you hope benefits from that specifically up front, or who have you seen that, you know, maybe can have some pretty big numbers because of the attention you're going to get?
22: I think the whole D-line as a whole, I mean, we've been working our butt off. I mean, there's guys like TJ Bush, Jackson Howard, Jalen Hicks. I can go on and on. Riley Sunroom, Adam Kasai. I think the whole defensive line can benefit from everything. I mean, again, we work our butts off. I mean, TJ Bush is always pushing me, and they're always telling me, like, I can't let off the gas. If I let off the gas, I mean, we all go down. So, again, just every single day them pushing me to get better and better every single day.
0: P.J. Fleck, I asked him about how much do you want Anthony Smith on the field, because there might be a sweet spot in there, the number of reps. If you get, maybe you sit out a series and now you're recharged, and he says, no, we're going to play him most every play. So are you ready for that?
22: Heck yeah, I've been ready. I've been, again, you dream of that as a kid. You know, when you're on the kid playing grassroots football, you don't want to come off the field. You want to play football. I mean, like, again, I love playing football, and again, that's going to translate to the field.
0: He said, that because part of why you can do that is because you're versatile enough to play in a specific spot. Like maybe early in your career, there was a down and distance situation where Anthony's not ready for that one. You know, somebody
22: Jaw Joyner goes right in.
0: Jaw Joyner goes in, however it works. But he said now, because one, you can play in different spots. Any point, he even said nose guard you might play at some point. So take us through that evolution of I won't say you were a spot guy, like you only could go in spots, but now P.J. Fleck, your head coach, is saying he's playing every down basically because we can play him at any position on the field or on the front.
22: I mean,
0: floor.
22: That's a shout out to like my coach. That's a shout out to my coaches and my players. I mean, every single my third year, I got my first start at 3-tech. That was my first ever start playing USC. I'm a five. I'm a defensive end. I was a defensive end. And they always made jokes about, hey, Ant, you could play 3-tech. And I was kind of like, nah. But, like, again, when it comes to the team, I just want to help the team out to the best of my ability, whatever that is. I mean, if that's me playing 0 or me playing 9-tech, you know, I'm going to do it. And again, the coaches do such a good job with game plan and telling me what I need to do to get better. And, again, I'm just truly blessed to help my team the best I can.
24: Was there a time, whether it's a game, a practice, a time period in your career here where – it clicked and you felt like, okay, I am that guy? Like, you're not going to say it, but you just said, okay, I belong here. I can see this. Everything that I hoped and dreamed about, I can see coming true. Do you remember a time in your career where you had elevated and you felt like you were ready to take all those steps?
22: I think it was just a progression of really just in my career, and whether that was me just being a freshman, sophomore, and just having guys and coaches around me saying that, hey, we believe in you. And like, if you're on this field, like, nobody gets on this field if they're not, like, the guy. So, again, just having guys that, like, Brevin Spanford always, like, instilling them, be like, hey, you're on the football field. You're a guy. You can compete with the guys. Like, again, nobody gets on the field for no reason.
0: This summer, did you get some time to enjoy, you know, I mean, obviously you're working out, doing all that stuff. I think at one point you told me you maybe had jet skis. Did you bring them out to the out to Minnesota?
22: We have a boat that there's a boat that I got this summer, and I'm probably on that almost every single day after practice, getting some active recovery in, whether that's the swimming or me going to Fletcher's and just going to go eat. But again, yeah, it was a really special summer this year, just being around the guys and again just being able to really be gel and become a family as one. I mean, you have guys like DT, Greg Johnson, all those guys on the boat, like those are oral linemen and running back. You know, you don't expect those guys to really hang out together, but it's so easy to hang out with those guys all summer long. And getting to know the younger guys too is hearing their stories of where they come from. So it was a really special summer.
24: Do you have to use an oar, or can you use a motor for the boat? How does that work?
0: He's rowing.
24: Yeah, how does that work?
22: Sometimes, you know, if we want to get a little workout in, we'll do a little row. Yeah. But no, yeah. Yeah, we get a little, it's a motorized boat.
24: Okay.
22: Nice little wake boat.
1: 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That's going to do it for this week's edition of Minnesota Matters. 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Same time, same place. Until then, have a great week. I'm Tasha Radel.
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3: Medical notes this week. You could get a 3-for-1 deal at your flu shot appointment this year. A study published in Science Advances reveals a vaccine that triggers strong protective immunity against seasonal influenza, COVID-19, and RSV all at once. Animal trials showed there was no reduction in immune response or drop in effectiveness when combining the three vaccines into one. Researchers hope this will help boost immunization rates across the country. Are you properly prepared for your next hike? Research shows that the vast majority of people head into remote parks severely under-equipped. Data from a survey published in Wilderness and Environmental Medicine reveals that only 15.7% of day hikers and 25% of trail runners actually carried basic survival essentials, despite high self ratings of safety. At a minimum, hikers should carry maps, emergency water, and comprehensive first aid items. And finally, the mystery of chronic itch may finally be traced back to the finest hairs on your skin. A study published in the journal Neuron reveals that the short, fine hairs we think of as peach fuzz on our skin are wired to sensitive neurons dedicated strictly to transmitting mechanical itching sensations. While typical treatments effectively soothe chemical irritations like mosquito bites, they completely fail against this pathway. Researchers hope this finding helps create more effective therapies for chronic itch. And that's Medical Notes this week. I'm Mayon Vosta-Betancourt.
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11: Hello there. I'm Mark Robbins. Tarek Skubal, now a member of the Los Angeles Dodgers. Many are not surprised. Many in baseball saw this trade with the Tigers coming for weeks. And among those accurate experts, ESPN MLB reporter Jesse Rogers.
12: It's as simple as this. I can almost hear Andrew Friedman's press conference tomorrow. When the best players in the game become available, why wouldn't we be interested? It's a normal thing to say. We're just not used to the other 29 teams saying it or doing it, right? Once in a while, the other teams jump in on a great player. The Dodgers seemingly always do because that seems like the right thing to do.
11: That's ESPN's Jesse Rogers earlier on ESPN Radio's Game Night. So the Dodgers, who are already the most talented team in baseball, get even stronger. And with 2 months to go and the playoffs remaining, what are the other good teams to do? Here's ESPN's senior MLB insider, Jeff Passan.
13: There will be teams that say, we cannot beat this Dodgers team, and maybe pump the brakes a little bit. But if you're the Milwaukee Brewers at this point, there has to be some kind of a rejoinder, because as good as they have been this year, as dominant as Jacob Mizorowski has looked at the front of that rotation, they are still eons behind the Dodgers when it comes to just overall talent.
11: That is Jeff Passan on ESPN Sports Center. We've got the Dodgers on ESPN Radio tonight. Sunday Night Baseball from L.A. Red Sox and Dodgers 6:30 Eastern. Boston going for a series sweep. 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

0: 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Peter Burns.
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6: Indeed, it is hour number two, best week ever. Peter Burns, Gabe Neitzel in for Courtney Cronin, who was just, she was upset about the Dodgers. She was happy about Kurt Cignetti. She's fired up about Bears training camp. I mean, she brought all of it in that first hour. Gabe, good morning.
7: Oh, sir. Yeah.
6: How are you?
7: Not bad. Again, it's been, I've had better Sunday mornings, Peter. You know, waking up to the news that Tarek Skubal was going to the Dodgers was not the best way to wake up, since that happened, later. Last night, so it's still processing what it means for the back-to-back AL Cy Young Award winner now being on the team that's won back-to-back World Series.
6: Finally, the Dodgers catching a break in Major League Baseball. We're going to break that down, talk all about NFL training camp. I might have to hear more from Carl Lewis in his national anthem. I mean, I wasn't quite ready for that. We brought about the interesting national anthem, I would say, that at the professional women's Pro League Baseball game yesterday. But I had forgotten how bad the Carl Lewis, and I forgot that he had stopped a couple of times during the middle of that anthem.
7: Yep.
6: Like it was, he literally re-racked one of the lines.
7: Yes.
6: As well, too. It was just
7: because
6: fantastic.
7: He realized he started too high, and in his mind, he was still going to try to hit that high note. So
6: it was like a false start.
7: Back.
6: He's like, hey, we'll go back here. We'll get back on the track and let it roll. Now I keep start thinking about, like, that needs to be one of the fantasy football. Everybody has their last place award.
7: Mm-hmm.
6: You know, like whoever gets last place has to, you know, stay at some restaurant for 24 hours or go on some type of random road trip, probably singing the national anthem, but it has to be a bit, Gabe. So it has to be like, because you're not going to get it done in like a Major League Baseball game or a big level professional sport. But I think that you could potentially reach out to like a double A squad or single A team or like
7: summer
6: a minor
7: college
6: league hockey
7: baseballs
6: team.
7: Everywhere. Yeah.
6: Yeah. And create like an AI version if they need to hear it, or create, hey man, this, you know, let's say you got last place, and I would email the place and be like, Gabe was a classically trained singer. He, you know, has done a lot of voiceover work. He's done 25 different anthems, including, and you just make up all these like professional leagues.
7: Yeah.
6: He's going to be in town. He'd do it for free. Can you do it? So I think there's a way that you could finagle whoever gets last place in your fantasy football league to get that done. I think that needs to be a fantasy football punishment.
7: I like that, because right now, before fantasy football season starts, you're starting to see some of those people finally go out there. Like, I saw this one on social media this week where a guy who had finished last in his fantasy football league had to participate in a bodybuilding competition.
6: I've seen that one.
7: So, yep. You know, you got the Speedo on, you're going out there, you're flexing, you've got guys that have done years of work, and then you've got clearly a guy that's got a desk job going out there next to these guys.
6: A guy named Dean. Right.
7: Yeah.
6: Who has not worked legs except for like once back in like 2003, back in the day.
7: So I think that's a good one. That's a real good idea.
6: Whoever got last place in the Skubal, sweepstakes should probably have to do that as well. All right, let's get into it right now with this.
0: This is the biggest story of the week ever.
6: That was Major League Baseball. They all pulled the Carl Lewis last night. Uh-oh. That's all right. We'll figure it out as the news that Tarek Skubal headed to the Dodgers. And so they caught up with Skubal, who pitched great yesterday. Gabe, wasn't that the story of his time with the Tigers? What had happened yesterday?
7: If I'm not mistaken.
6: His last start.
7: His last start earlier this week. Pitched well. Left the game with a 7-0 lead.
6: 7-0. You're going to get the win. Easy.
7: And the Tigers still lost the game.
6: And that's one of the reasons why he's no longer a Detroit Tiger. But he was appreciative of his time over there in Detroit.
8: Going into the season, this isn't what I planned on, doing.
3: But, you know, circumstances change, situations change, and I'm very appreciative of everything the Tigers have done for me, you know. Just drafting me in 2018, you know, giving a kid a chance out of a small school, and giving me every resource to use. You know, everything's always been at my disposal, whatever I want. You know, they've always had answers or planned for me. So, yeah, you know, I feel like I've experienced a lot and kind of gone through the ups and downs and gone through a lot of failure early in my career, and this club never stopped believing in me, you know, kept rolling me back out there every fifth day when I probably didn't deserve to be. So that's something that I'll never take for granted.
6: I love the Scoobal story, right? I mean, this is a young man, and I say young, 29 years old right now, but had one scholarship out of high school. It was Seattle. Goes out there, pitches pretty well, ends up getting drafted in the ninth round. It was solid, you know, as he was coming up, pretty solid 22, 23, and then the last two seasons has been a force to be reckoned with. 31-10, a 2.30 ERA, just doesn't walk a whole lot of guys, has nasty stuff, has been fairly healthy for the most part outside of having the elbow issue right now, and he missed a couple of weeks, but then he even came back stronger this year.
7: Yeah.
6: But the Tigers weren't stronger this year.
7: And ultimately, that was the issue. I think Detroit, in a perfect world, the Tigers wanted him to go out there, pitch as well as he's had. And as you mentioned, post-Scoobal scope, he still has a sub-3 ERA.
6: Scoobal scope, love that.
7: So he's been pitching well. The problem is, the Tigers, I think, would have been cool to let him walk at the end of the year, throw a qualifying offer on him, get the draft pick compensation when he signs the presumably monster deal with the Los Angeles Dodgers anyway, but then you get the draft pick compensation, but you're competing for the American League, and you're cool with that. But they just weren't good enough in a pretty watered-down American League this year, so this ultimately made sense, where they could get multiple prospects instead of just settling for the one draft pick that they would get at the end of the season.
6: All right, so Gabe Neitzel, so you started this show an hour and 10 minutes ago exasperated. Courtney Cronin came in here as a Cubs fan that says she was upset on this fine Sunday morning. Explain yourself.
7: Well, because the Dodgers already have the best roster in all of baseball. So now you're at it. And as good as their pitching is, their pitching carried them to a World Series last year of Yamamoto, Ohtani, Snell, and Glasnow.
6: Okay.
7: And now you just added the best pitcher from the last 2 years in the American League to that rotation. I mean, Ohtani is probably going to be able to be a bullpen arm for them now once they get to the postseason. And what makes me even more upset is it seemed like somebody, including my team here in Milwaukee, like the Brewers, could have matched or bettered this offer. It's a solid offer from the Dodgers, but the Dodgers didn't give up any of their top five guys in their system. Somebody could have topped it, and they chose not to.
6: So I'm glad you say that, because I think the first thing you're going to see on social media, when you go into your algorithms, the easiest take right now in the world, and I'm not saying it's a lazy one, because it's the first thing that came to my mind is, Major League Baseball is broken. The Dodgers going ahead and get it. But my issue with that is that this is the Dodgers caring. And not caring right now, and not having the biggest bank account right now, this is the Dodgers caring 2 or 3 or 4 years ago, when they created a great farm system that allowed them the opportunity to grab these guys. This is not, hey, they just bid $40 million more than anybody else, and he's going to take this deal. This was years in the making to put themselves in a position to do this. So everybody wants to rip the Dodgers. I sure as hell am not ripping the Dodgers. Everybody else in Major League Baseball should be better at that point of building and putting more money into a farm system.
7: But I guess the counter to that is, and credit to the Dodgers for putting resources, time into building that. But because they have the money, trading away prospects isn't as big of a deal as it is to the Rays, to the Brewers, to, you know, some of these teams that just don't have the same amount of money to spend as the Dodgers. So they can just, we don't care, take our prospects, because we can still, even if they pop for you, we don't care, because we're going to go out and spend money on guys like Kyle Tucker when they become available in free agency, Shohei Ohtani when they become available in free agency. So the money still does factor in. Now, I'm sure the Dodgers would have preferred him just to stay put in Detroit, not be a thorn in their side as they're trying to win a World Series this year, and then just sign him in free agency anyway. But this move also screams to me for the Dodgers, yeah, they didn't need him, but they did this to make sure that nobody else could get him.
6: Right. I think both things can be true. Gabe Neitzel, Peter Burns here in Best Week Ever. I think that they definitely is a grab and stash because you didn't want anybody else coming up. You didn't want any other squad. Let's say the Brewers, right, having a good 1-2 punch with Miz and Scooble. You're like, dude, in a series, I don't want to have to deal with that. But it's also Snell's been banged up. Otani's not 100%. Glasnow's back hasn't been right. He's been out since May 6th. So there was an actual need. And so I look at this, and you guys yelled at me earlier, and everyone's going to complain about this for Major League Baseball. I think that there is an angle in which Major League Baseball, this is a great thing. Because if the Dodgers sit there and they have all these Infinity Stones, these Avengers that have come together, and it's the greatest roster in the history of Major League Baseball, right? Looking for their third straight, back-to-back-to-back Tom Emanski-style World Series win, and they don't get it, then the Dodgers can look at everybody else and go, y'all really want to shut down Major League Baseball right now? Like, I mean, everything we're doing evidently did not work, right? It got us close because there's not a sure thing that this happens. If it was a sure thing that money would buy championships, the Mets would have a title. All right? The Yankees would win every single year. But that's not the case. You still have to be good. I'm not going to fault the Dodgers for having a lot of money, but being damn good at what they do with their money. And it wasn't just free agents. It was the farm system as well. So, again, we're going to hate the teams that we think have the bigger advantage. But if they're taking advantage of that, then everyone else should say, you know what? We can also spend extra money. But greedy owners are the issue, not the Dodgers in this situation.
7: First and foremost, this is the second time you've brought up Tom Emanski, and the only thing I can think of when you do is the kid throwing the ball into the bucket that's behind home plate.
6: Oh, in the garbage can when he just, back just, to back to back AAU champions.
7: It's the first thing that comes to mind.
5: Wasn't secondly, Fred McGriffin that?
6: Oh, yeah, with the hat, okay. The trucker hat.
5: All right.
6: Never secondly, looking directly at the camera, too. He's always a little bit off. It's just an awkward infomercial, but I love it.
7: It's the best. But if the Dodgers do go in, The counter, yes, if the Dodgers don't win, that is going to be great if you're a fan of baseball. But if they go and do win, it feels like it's going to give the owners the leverage they need to completely shut things down and grind things to a halt and make sure that there is a salary cap in baseball, which is what the players obviously
6: do. And that will be so much BS. If for no other reason, that means that the owners will sit there in a cowardly way and say, I'm already making hundreds of millions of dollars, almost $1 billion what these things are worth. I need more money because somebody else is willing to take the risk of spending it. And that's what's wrong in sports right now. Okay? That's the issue. That's why the issue that I have with all of these teams that want to do, they want to privatize the profits of these teams, but they also want to subsidize the cities paying for all the funds, right? Like at some point, spend the money. That's what the Dodgers have done, and that's why they're in that position. Real quick, Mikey, before we had to break. Did the odds change for the Dodgers to win it all? What were they before? Do you remember?
5: Yesterday, they were plus 175.
6: Okay.
5: Today, you wake up, and it's plus 140. So, not actually that much of a change.
6: I mean, again, this is not Golden State all of a sudden putting Kevin Durant in, right? And this is a little nuance to this. We'll talk a little bit about that. We'll open up to phone calls as well, too, because I know Dodgers fans are going to be fired up about that. 888-SAY-ESPN is that number. 888-SAY-ESPN. Gabe Neitzel, Peter Burns, Best Week Ever on ESPN Radio.
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0: Gabe Neitzel, Peter Burns, trying to get a little money here on a fine Sunday morning, talking about Derek Skubal headed from the Detroit Tigers to the Dodgers. 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We'll get into some of the biggest sound of the week ever as well. But first, we head out west early in the morning to Tacoma, Washington. James, thanks for joining Neitzel and Burns here on Best Week Ever. What do you got?
1: Yeah, I realize the Dodgers already have Edwin Diaz. I hear reports that they may also try to get Mason Miller. So what's going to be a reaction if that happens?
0: Again, we get in there, and Miller, obviously the Padres reliever, and well, he's got like a sub-1 ERA as well, too. It is the Infinity Stones, right? It's they're putting together this crew, Gabe, and the question is do other teams have an opportunity to go get a Mason Miller? Do other teams have an opportunity to make moves here before the Major League Baseball trade deadline? I don't see of any rules or regulations that say other teams can't go out and grab some of these guys. And why would you even fault the Dodgers for trying right now? What are they supposed to do? Just be like, we already won two. We got to let everybody play nice here and go grab somebody. The hell with that.
2: No, I mean, the Dodgers being able to be aggressive and go do what they want, that's part of what makes them the Dodgers. And it's all the reporting I've seen from guys like Jesse Rogers and Jeff Passan is that the Dodgers are obsessed with winning three in a row. That it's something that they really want to get done, as evidenced by going out and getting Skubal. As far as Mason Miller goes, it seems like the asking price, because there's years of control left beyond this year for the Padres, the asking price seemed to be astronomical. And especially if you're the Padres, the Dodgers aren't getting a sweetheart deal from you, right?
0: Oh, like, hell no.
2: It would have to be everything. You could not trade Mason Miller for the deal that they just got Derek Skubal for. You would be killed from your own fan base if the Padres did something like that. So I don't think Mason Miller's on the move because they wanted even more than what the Tigers just got for Skubal.
0: Well, and the Skubal thing, just so we're all aware of that, like you said, Miller still has control over the contract. So it would be that would be a bigger trade, a bigger package, as opposed to Skubal for the Tigers, who put in some money into this year but floundered until May. It's a sunk cost. They're like, what can we get? Because we're probably not going to be able to re-sign them. We need to grab something before we go. And they got three decent prospects. But what I keep going back to is you don't fault the Dodgers. You can fault them for being able to spend more money than anyone, right? What you can't fault them for is also developing a good farm system that put them in that position right now. Because everyone has a chance to do it. And again, they could go back to back to back World Series titles, Tom Omansky style. Do we have it, Mikey? Were you guys able to find the actual Zapruder film of that?
3: Discover the defensive training secrets of America's finest baseball school in an exciting videotape. Baseball World's Defensive Drills video features professional scout and instructor Tommy Mansky and the same revolutionary new training techniques that have produced Baseball World's back-to-back-to-back AAU national championship teams. The defensive drills video vastly improves players' arm strength.
2: Is it bad that I can just picture this entire commercial without even seeing it, just hearing the
0: frame by frame?
3: Junior editor of Collegiate Baseball Magazine calls it a
0: It was so good. All right, I've heard enough about it, but just the fact that it's the old school voice. So allegedly, when they did an article about this, Tom Omansky had a contact at ESPN and negotiated basically a deal to where ESPN got a cut of every single instructional video that was sold. This was the story that came out. And so they estimated that it ran some 50,000 times. Like, I would love if this would be a needle in the haystack. 888 say ESPN, if anyone actually purchased the Tom Omansky instructional video. The last time this thing was played back in 2007. And this is pre-YouTube. This is, how else would you have gotten this outside of the actual video, Mikey itself?
2: That was going to be my question to you guys. Do you know anybody who ever had the Tom Omansky? Because I do not. I do not know anyone who ever purchased the Tom Omansky defensive techniques video for $29.99.
0: I feel like Skip Bertman by old school LSU would have done it. Right? There's got to be someone right there. I had the old Earl Weaver baseball game, which was fantastic. That was back in the old computer, EGA monitor days. But someone has to have it. 888-CSBN. I'll throw out the whole damn rundown if somebody can find the holy grail of that. Like, Mikey, what?
4: I just watched the whole commercial. It was only $29.99.
0: Yeah, I mean, listen.
2: Plus shipping and handling.
0: Plus shipping and handling. That was the big deal. This was not like Amazon Prime where you got it for free or anything like that. Like, you had, like, the shipping and handling was like $8. Like, it's 60% of the damn cost right there. I do want to know how many they actually sold. So if anybody had it, I'll throw out the rundown. 888-SAY-ESPN if you actually purchased the Tom Amansky instructional video. Maybe that's what everybody else needs right now. How many players right now in the Dodgers do you think even know that? Even know that video exists? Because I did read another article in going to the deep dive of this thing. Fred McGriff had never even watched the video. He probably got it.
2: Just
0: he got a
2: blindly
0: check
2: endorsed it.
0: And just is like, raw dog the endorsement. Just went in and be like, hey, bro, I'll put in the hat. What camera I look at? You're paying me $20,000. I would love to know how much money Fred McGriff got paid for the Tom Amansky videos.
2: I have so many questions. And you're right. I mean, I feel like you have to be, 37 or older? I feel 37, yeah, in order to know what the Tom Amansky video is. So it's just too many people are young now in Major League Baseball to even know what the back-to-back-to-back national championship video looked like.
0: It's one of the greatest memes right there. I got to get the hat again as well, too. All right, 888-SAY-ESPN.
2: If you find one, get one for me. I'll pay whatever.
0: I will pay what the Dodgers are paying right now. NFL training camps in full swing. Roll into Indy coming up next. Gabe Neitzel, Peter Burns, back-to-back-to-back hours here on ESPN Radio.
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7: Hello there. I'm Mark Robbins. Major League Baseball expected it, and Saturday night it became fact as the Tigers trade two-time AL Cy Young Award winner Tarek Skubal to the Dodgers, the two-time defending World Series champions. How did it happen? ESPN senior MLB insider Jeff Passan says it came together quickly as the Dodgers offered three top 20 prospects.

0: of the zone. Strike three called. Looking, and it's top of the wall. God! Is cut off at first base. The tying run comes across to score. 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
1: Hello there. I'm Mark Robbins. Major League Baseball rocked a little bit Saturday night, as what many thought might happen did. The Tigers trade ace Tarik Skubal to the Dodgers for three top prospects. Now, Skubal, two-time defending AL Cy Young Award winner with the Dodgers, who are the two-time defending World Series champs. Is number three a done deal? Jeff Passan has a thought.
2: Baseball is a very funny sport, and sometimes the most talented team does not win. And I think that's what we're dealing with here with the Dodgers. It's going to be them against the field. And can anyone do what San Diego has done? Can anyone do what Arizona's done and oust the Dodgers from a postseason?
1: That's ESPN senior MLB insider Jeff Passan on SportsCenter. The Dodgers won't have Skubal on the mound tonight as they take on the Red Sox, but they're going to be heard right here on ESPN Radio. 6:30 p.m. Eastern is when the coverage begins. First pitch, 7:15 Eastern. NFL training camp news from Buffalo. The acquisition of wideout DJ Moore for the Bills going to be big, very big. Here's ESPN NFL Nation Bills reporter Elena Getzenberg.
3: Josh Allen has not had a number one wide receiver since Stephon Diggs left, and DJ Moore is coming into that role. And that connection between them, they're working on it every practice. His impact is without

0: this defense because all the attention goes to Bo Nix and how is he developing? What are they doing offensively? Are they well positioned to continue that run, as you mentioned, getting after the quarterback and then having one of the premier guys in the back end of the defense with Patrick Surtain?
1: Yeah, they feel that way. I mean, again, they've taken a great pains to have depth in the secondary. You know, few other people have. They feel like they can go 4 and 5 corners deep. And, you know, they do have a couple questions about, you know, what would they do at safety if one of the starters got injured. But overall, I'm not sure many teams can trot out the kinds of players, you know, 1 through 4, 1 through 5 at corner that they can. I mean, they have a first-round pick, a top 20 player on the board in Jahdae Barron, who's a spot player because he can. It's nothing he's done, but he can't crack the starting lineup because you know, Surtain is Surtain, and Riley Moss continues to just get better.
2: Good problems to have, and if we all know, Jeff, and you were there for it, and I was there, it wasn't the offense that won the Broncos their last Super Bowl. It was their defense, and so we'll see if Sean Payton has that as well. Hey, it's weird when I look over down at Coors Field at 20th and Blake and don't see the worst team in baseball. We see that, but they're playing better. I think they went to the Tom Emanski tape. So I just want, do you know, were you an owner of the old school baseball instructional video from Baseball World, those Tom Emanski videos?
1: Well, I'd be afraid to have to admit to you guys that I coached baseball a long time, and I did indeed trot out the trash can drill.
0: Yes,
1: throw home. So there you go.
2: I mean, there you go. See, it worked. Did you win back-to-back-to-back championships at any point in your career, though?
1: Yeah, no, I'd have to say, you know, I did, much like Tom Emanski, the back-to-back-to-back championships. I always loved they never told you what championships they were.
2: Yeah.
1: But they were championships of some sort, but we don't know, really. You know, we're talking rec league. I mean, we don't know. Beer league. You know, we just don't know.
2: It doesn't matter. I think it was AAU, but they still got it done. It's all in the marketing. All in the marketing. Jeff Legwall, our Broncos reporter, and now we know back-to-back-back champion and baseball coach as well. Thanks, buddy.
1: Thanks, fellas. Take care.
0: I love to hear it.
2: The garbage can drill was great. Jeff. It was absolutely great. Now, so I had somebody send this to me on Twitter, at Peter Burns ESPN. Because I learned that McGriff had never seen the video, Fred McGriff, had never seen the video that he was in, this Tom Emanski instructional tape. And so McGriff was at an event not too long ago, I think a year or two back, and he was asked about the Tom Emanski commercial. Here's what Fred McGriff had to say about it.
3: Tom Emanski comes to me and like, "Hey, Fred, you mind shooting this video?" I'm like, "For sure." He's like, "Yeah, man, I'm up in the big leagues now. Let's shoot this video, whatever." So he says, "Okay, I'm going to fly to Chicago. I'm going to have a couple of kids with me. We'll find a little baseball field. I'll just pop a shirt on, put a hat on. We shoot a little video." He says, "All I want you to do is say, this video is guaranteed to get results." So I'm like, "Okay, let's do it." So I say, "It's guaranteed to get results." Like I said, I didn't know it was going to stand for 20 years. So it got to the point now, every single night, you know, most of the TVs in the locker room, they're on ESPN. And so Tom was able to get, you know, he got on, I don't know how in the world he got on ESPN, because having a spot on ESPN is pretty expensive, but he got in there. And so every single night, this video is coming on. You know, you're in the training room or in the locker room getting dressed to play a game, and here comes this commercial. Hey, and every time that commercial come on, I head out the room. Because the guys, they're going to crush me every single night. And so, and to this day, everywhere I go, you know, even today, something like, "What about that Tom Emanski video?" I'm like, "Dude, it's everywhere."
0: This guy's a Hall of Famer, Peter.
2: It's unreal.
0: And yet, to a certain portion of baseball fans, he is going to be more famous than playing for the Blue Jays, playing for the Braves, hitting nearly 500 home runs. No, that's the dude from the Tom Emanski video.
2: I mean, it's not a whole heck of a lot of different than there's a lot of a generation that only knows Nolan Ryan for the Robin Ventura fight at the mound. Where Ventura charges the mound, Nolan, like, I don't know, he's like 44 at the time, puts him in a headlock and starts beating him down. And they don't know about what, you know, the 7 no-hitters, the 5,000 strikeouts that Nolan Ryan has. So, always interesting. I mean, there's probably a generation that only knows Mike Tyson from The Hangover.
0: Oh, yeah.
2: And the character he's become and not how amazing he was as a fighter.
0: I think you'd rather be known for the Nolan Ryan one, though, right? Because with Fred, you can make fun of that. You're not making fun of Nolan after he beats somebody up. Like, no. If you're making fun of him, you're doing it behind his back.
2: Old man strength from Alvin, Texas. You don't mess with Nolan Ryan. All right. Who had the best and the worst week ever? We recap it all coming up next year. 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
1: Hello there. I'm Mark Robbins. The Dodgers and Tigers made their moves. The trade complete. Derek Skubal to L.A. for three top prospects. Great news for L.A. fans, maybe in the future for Tigers fans. But in the here and now, baseball fans around the world, ESPN MLB reporter Jesse Rogers says probably a fair amount of frustration.
2: Yeah, I assume those other fan bases are a little bit upset. I mean, especially probably in Milwaukee. I mean, that's a team that got swept by the Dodgers. They're likely to face off again. They have nobody to pair with Jacob Mizorowski, and they probably simply would not part with their top couple guys. I'm guessing if they would have, they could have gotten the deal done because they've got the best prospect in baseball. But they're not willing to do that for 2 months of Skubal. And maybe even the fans understand that, but they're still going to be upset that he went to the Dodgers.
1: That is Jesse Rogers on ESPN Radio's Game Night. So now baseball moves on, and you got a chance to check in on the Dodgers tonight. Sunday Night Baseball, Red Sox, Dodgers from L.A. Sox going for a weekend sweep. 6:30 p.m. Eastern is when the coverage begins here on ESPN Radio. Several baseball trades on Saturday as well, and among the others, Chicago White Sox acquiring right-hander Luis Castillo from Seattle. The Mariners getting reliever Sir Anthony Dominguez and outfielder Nolan Jones and the catching prospect Boston Smith.
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0: Scuba is reportedly heading west, according to ESPN's Jeff Passan.
1: When you talk about the Dodgers, nobody should be surprised. 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
2: I'm excited to be a Dodger. 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
5: 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It's a match made in hell for the rest of Major League Baseball, because doesn't look like anybody going to beat them guys no more. Mark Zeno, Pam Maldonado with you guys here Sunday morning on ESPN Radio, the ESPN app, and SiriusXM Channel 80. So we've kind of broke down the trade here from the baseball perspective and what it means for the Dodgers and what it means for the rest of Major League Baseball. And again, the exasperation of riches that the Dodgers now have as they head into the postseason. But I think when you look at the fallout from this, and, you know, when I got up early this morning and I just started, you know, scrolling through social media and looking at X and Twitter, whatever we call it now, and sort of seeing the reaction, and I hate the Dodgers. The Dodgers ruined baseball. You know, there won't be any baseball next year. Thanks, Dodgers. Like, this is an easy and convenient target for people to blame for the reason why the impending work stoppage for Major League Baseball will happen, and it's the Dodgers' fault. The reality is it's not the Dodgers' fault. I mean, the reality is that the Dodgers are better in every single aspect of baseball than every other team. That's the reality. They're better at drafting. They're better at scouting. They're better at player development. They are better in free agency. They are better in trades. They are better than everybody everywhere else. And they exercise that at the most opportune times to benefit them. I mean, I the one team who spends the most, and again, no one's denying that the Dodgers, at this point, $515 million payroll heading into this year, was still, you know, almost 80 million more than the next closest team, which is the New York Mets. The top five biggest spending teams, or at least the top four in the Phillies, Yankees, Mets, and Dodgers, are outpacing, you know, the next closest team by, you know, almost $100 million in payroll alone. But then you have this large gap of the next, let's call it, Pam, 20 teams that are all within $100 million of each other. So this bell curve that's there of the five teams who refuse to even get close to $100 million and the five teams that are nowhere close to $200 million are somewhat of what people see as the problem in the sport. But the Dodgers don't do anything wrong. They operate within the system and the rules that are there.
6: Exactly.
5: Then they're just better at it than you.
6: And that's exactly what I was going to add on to, right? I think it's definitely more nuanced than the Dodgers caused a lockout. First off, we're not at that point yet. Let's calm down for just a second. there's a potential here, right? It is, yes. But fans of the small market teams are going to blame the Dodgers because they spend a ton of money and they seem to get every superstar known to man. But the counter argument to that is just what you just mentioned, that the Dodgers are playing by the rules of the MLB created. So if the owners don't spend, that's their choice, but it's not the Dodgers' fault. And the real issue is actually whether the league's economic system gives enough teams a realistic chance to compete. That would be the bigger issue, is whether MLB's financial system is working the way owners and players think that it should.
5: Well, and what is going to happen here is that, like, the other, let's call it 24 owners, 25 owners in Major League Baseball, are going to sit here and point the finger at the Dodgers.
6: Right, the most
5: and tell
6: visible
5: all their
6: example.
5: Fans, that's the bad, that's what's killing baseball. They're the reason why this sport is the way it is. And that's why we can't compete, because they do that and we just can't do that. Well, number one, that's a lie. It's always been a lie. It's not that these other teams don't have the money. They just don't spend,
6: they just don't spend it.
5: The money. Okay? There is no professional sports franchise in America.
6: Right.
5: In the top three major sports, football, baseball, basketball, that can cry poverty about anything. That's just not, there's no such thing as a poor franchise in any of those sports.
6: Right.
5: They could all sell right now for over $1 billion each. So you can't sit here and argue to me that even the Miami Marlins, who have the lowest payroll in baseball, wouldn't on the low side sell for $750 million. Like, so don't tell me the valuation of your company is so poor I mean, you're spending $69 million in payroll, but yet somehow you're 10 times worth 10 times that amount in franchise value. So this isn't a choice. This isn't a structure of Major League Baseball rules that prevent them from doing this. This is a choice by these particular owners to not spend money and conduct their business a certain way. The Dodgers believe in capitalism. Spend money, make money. That's how it works.
6: Mm-hmm. And if labor talks do get ugly, expect the Dodgers to become the face of the debate, even though they're not the only big spender. So are they, will the Dodgers be the cause of labor tension? No, but they're definitely the most visible example of the current system in action.
5: This may be a sort of weird analogy to this, but it's like, if you remember when Tiger Woods got into all of his bad stuff, right? Mm-hmm. There were dozens of other extramarital things going on. They picked one woman to focus on and write a story about, right? And that was the face, as you described it, that was the face of all the bad things that went on. And this is the way we frame the Dodgers, when in reality, that's not the case. And look, Major League Baseball has been trying to frame this. Major League Baseball and the owners have been trying to frame the payroll gap as the sort of villain here that goes on, and the Dodgers having the largest, painting them as the boogeyman here, and because the owners want a salary cap, and that's what they want, let me rephrase that. The majority of owners want a salary cap, not all of them, and all of them know that it's not going to solve some of the problems, right? And even a salary floor isn't going to change things dramatically. And it's not going to create more competitive balance either. Look, Major League Baseball, Pam, has had 16 different champions since 2000. 16 different champions in a 10-year span. And the Dodgers right now, having won three of those titles within the last 5 years, are the villain that we're all pointing at.
6: Well, I think what we're missing right now is we went straight into the Dodgers potentially being the reason for the lockout. But I think what we skipped over was the other side of it, the discussion of not will there be a lockout, but the discussion of why everyone is even talking about it. So why are people even worried in the first place? How could it affect the teams right now? And something that you're probably very familiar with is, how does it affect free agency? I think that's probably like the larger discussion, because we're not yet at that point of, is there going to be a lockout? It's, why could there actually be a potential?
5: I think that the lockout now has all been a fait accompli. Like, it's an inevitability at this point in time. I'd be shocked if, you know, they get to a point with the Players Association, because the players are just not going to sit here and accept a salary cap. And for the five teams that spend more than everybody else, particularly the top four, how are they going to reconstruct their rosters already set? You know, and get them under a salary cap that, you know, they didn't have to. So I don't know what that necessarily would look like. But again, Major League Baseball has been sort of running ads and commercials to paint the players as the reason why, and their exorbitant salaries as the reason why baseball is going to have a lockout. So it's a very, very strange stance if you ask me, because nobody here who is an average fan is going to blame a player. No, are you mad at Juan Soto for taking $750 million in a contract? Is that his fault? No. Somebody gave it to him. Like, that's just the reality of it. Like, nobody else would say no. If somebody offered us $750 million to do what we do, we would all say yes. So it's not the player's fault, but Major League Baseball wants to paint them out as the bad guys. I think this is just a very bold strategy, if you will.
6: So then do you think the teams like the Dodgers are pushing all of their chips in because there's uncertainty about what the next offseason could look like?
5: I mean, I think they were already pushed in to begin with no matter what. I think that the reality is that, you know, the Dodgers are playing to win and everybody else is playing, and there's a different level there. You know, and in poker terms, they have the biggest stack at the table and the best hand at the table right now. So they're in a very advantageous position where they don't have to worry about what other teams are doing. They can control the actions of everybody else just by pushing more chips into the center of the table and forcing people out.
6: Right.
5: So, I mean, look, we're going to finish the regular season. We still have to figure out, you know, who's going to win this whole thing. It may not be the Dodgers. And Major League Baseball will enjoy a little bit of bump during the postseason. They will enjoy watching everybody root against the Dodgers to win this whole thing, because the reality is that's what a lot of people are going to be doing for the Dodgers to lose. All right, up next, it's Back Together Weekend, and we head to right where I am in Atlanta. It's Sunday morning on ESPN Radio, the ESPN app.
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18: Hello there, I'm Mark Robbins. Saturday night, the Detroit Tigers traded their ace and two-time AL Cy Young Award winner, Derek Skubal, to the LA Dodgers for three top prospects. The Dodgers seemingly always making a big move, and it can get frustrating for other fan bases because it's prospects for proven talent, according to ESPN MLB reporter Jesse Rogers.
19: There's no guarantee the three prospects the Dodgers sent away are going to be stars. It's just your best guess on these things, but we do know that Tarik Skubal is a great pitcher. So yeah, I assume those other fan bases are a little bit upset.
18: It's Jesse Rogers on ESPN Radio's Game Night. The Dodgers will try and avoid a weekend sweep at the hands of the Red Sox. It'll be on ESPN Radio. 6:30 p.m. Eastern is when our coverage begins. As I mentioned, the Sox have won the first two in L.A. Elsewhere in the major leagues, riddle me this, Padres fans. What's a Cronin worth?
20: Here's the seventh pitch of the at-bat and a line drive into center field. Base! gets it to win it. Bogarts will hit the dish, and Jake Cronenworth walks it off. The celebration will take place in shallow right field.
18: Oh, the call and excitement on 97-3. The Fan. Padres walking off the Giants 6-5. San Diego one game behind the Phillies for the last National League wildcard playoff spot. Big trade in the WNBA as ESPN's Sharm Sharani and Kendra Andrews report. The Sparks trading five-time All-Star Kelsey Plum to the Phoenix Mercury for Monique Okoa-Makani and two draft picks.
21: Hey, this is Rich Eisen. Coming up on Monday, Thursday Night Football's Andrew Whitworth joins us to talk some ball. 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My Atlanta Falcons preview, and the actor LaMonica Garrett joins us to talk Lioness. 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

0: ones was over the last 2 years. If you look at Stefanski's track record, what he did with Nick Chubb, and how he kind of runs his offense, we should have extremely high expectations for production from Bijan, no?
1: Yeah, certainly. I mean, he's a guy that could very easily every year lead the league in rushing yards and potentially even carries. But again, it's like he's not out there. You know, Brian Robinson Jr. is getting the majority of the reps right now. So, you know, at some point he has to be integrated into that offense. When he does, I do assume that he'll be the focal point of that offense, especially with the uncertain quarterback situation, which again, they hope they get hashed out too. It's just like, you know, it's just funny because it's been a bit of a bizarre few days in training camp for the Falcons. And, you know, they don't have the guys they need right now to really get going. They have practiced for like a little over an hour, both day, like every day so far, which is kind of short, you know, for training camp practices.
2: So I think the biggest concern right now, let's say in an ideal world, the quarterback situation gets resolved. Robinson is in the mix, no problems. Still, though, your week one matchup is on the road at Pittsburgh. So in the ideal world, what is your biggest concern with the team entering week one on the road at Steelers?
1: I think the biggest concern all season is going to be quarterback play. I think that the defense is probably fine. I think Jeff Ulbrich, who, again, it's been a very odd, bizarre few days. Jeff Ulbrich is not going to the team too because he's dealing with the tragic passing of his wife a few days ago. So it's like Murphy's Law right now, it feels like, in Flowery Branch, Georgia. But to answer your question, Pam, I think that the quarterback situation is going to be the make or break thing. And that's cliche, right? Because that's kind of, mm-hmm. you can say about almost every team. But in Atlanta, you know, it's one of those things where if you can get above average quarterback play, they do have the weapons to have a pretty darn good offense. And they have a defense that will be serviceable or better. So it really is, if it's Tua, if it's Penix, Penix said earlier this week that he may not be clear for another 4 weeks. So to do 11 on 11. So it's like, it's hard to say right now that he is a contender for the week one starter. It'll probably be Tua, but it's got to be Tua. If they want to win this year, it has to be Tua from like 2023 and 2024, not the Tua from last season.
2: Right.
0: He is Mark Remondi, Falcons NFL Nation reporter, author of Say Hello to the Bad Guys, about professional wrestling. If you're into WWE wrestling, NWO, Mark's your guy. Appreciate the time this morning, brother.
2: Thank you, Mark.
1: Thank you, guys. Appreciate it.
0: All right. A lot of questions I have about the Falcons. I you know, they played this, Pam, they played this silly shadow game all summer long with Michael Penix about, oh, he's on track. You know, he's on good. But, like, they would never say exactly if he was going to be ready by training camp. They refused to. And then training camp showed up the first day and they told us, well, he's not 100%. We don't expect in the first 4 weeks. Okay, so, like, then it's this whole, well, we don't know if they're going to play during the preseason yet. Like, my God, we are not moving troops into enemy territory here. Just tell everybody what's going on. Like, the Steelers still have a month to prepare. If they have to prepare for both, they have plenty of time. Like, this is not critical information here.
2: And if we're being honest, I mean, is there really such a big drastic difference between the two?
0: No, and that's the point.
2: As far as, like, the football terms and the accuracy, probably not. But as far, like, one is healthy, one is more healthy than the other. We'll go with the healthy guy. But if it is Penix, like, what are we doing with this? Because could he even be a true threat for a QB1 situation in the immediate? I mean, his accuracy last year dropped, completion percentage is low, EPA per play, like, he had 9 touchdowns and 9 starts. Like, honestly, like you said, like, what is the media trying to concoct here out of? This isn't an apples to apples situation. Go with the healthier quarterback. Go with the one that's probably brings in more stability. There's not really a debate at this point. I think Tua, he's coming into this as like a reclamation project, but he is the better fit quarterback to start week one, and I think that's a no-brainer.
0: And look, I have done the research on the numbers here. If you look at a lot of metrics, EPA per attempt, Tua just flat. I mean, these are last year's numbers. Now, granted, again, you know, different system for Tua and everything else, weren't on the same team. Tua's numbers were wildly better in a lot of important categories. You're talking about against man coverage. You're talking about on first down and early downs. You're talking about on third down. You're talking about deep balls. Like, all these things where Tua grades out better. Now, people in Atlanta and Falcons fans will tell you, oh, well, it was the OC. It was Zach Robinson. It was the coordinator. That's why, you know, Penix was bad. Maybe that's the case. But the reality is, too, is that the better play-action quarterback, which is what Stefanski's system is predicated off of, is Tua at this point in time. I've said repeatedly on air here locally that this is Tua's job to lose.
2: Correct.
0: And I don't think there's any other way to phrase it. Like, this is his job to lose. He has to be really bad in order for him not to keep this job. And being the fact that he has a health advantage early, there's no reason he's not going to be a week one starter.
2: And you mentioned it. It's Kevin Stefanski. I think he's the biggest question marker for this team. Not the question mark. I think he's the biggest improvement, massive upgrade when it comes to coaching changes. So the 2025 season almost like defies logic. They led in 14 of 17 games. They led in the first half of 12 games. They did almost a complete anomaly, but now you're actually getting a better coach. You still have Bijan Robinson, who should be at his absolute apex this season.
0: Yeah.
2: That I'm actually not even worried about the quarterback situation, because I feel like Robinson on his own, along with Stefanski, along with an improved defense and improvements in the front seven, could actually make this team very viable for a playoff spot despite the quarterback situation.
0: It's not that hard when you have to turn around and hand it off to number seven. It doesn't really matter who's playing quarterback at that point in time.
2: Absolutely.
0: All right, speaking of handoffs, well, the Bucs might be fumbling their own with their own quarterback. That's next. It's Sunday morning, ESPN Radio and the ESPN app.
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6: I would just say this about KO at 12, because if you kind of look at it, too, as a body of work, it shouldn't just be based on last season. The good includes 13 and 14 win regular seasons on his resume. His worst seasons have still been competitive. I mean, last year, they won 5 straight games to wrap the season to finish with a 9-8 record.
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0: probably the most disappointing years. Didn't get offered anything over two. When you're told you're a franchise quarterback and they handle it otherwise, that's disappointing.
1: What I would tell him is be quiet. Just be grateful and go play. How many teams are left on this planet that are going to pay you $50 million or more that need a quarterback?
2: Quarterbacks don't grow on trees, so you have a guy like Baker that has proven he can lead that organization in particular. I think that you make sure you do everything you can to take care of him.
0: This is kind of historically how they've done negotiations, which is disappointing when you think you're a cornerstone of the franchise.
3: I've heard a lot worse.
4: Sunday morning on ESPN Radio, the ESPN app, Sirius XM, Channel 80, presented by Progressive Insurance. I'm Mark Zeno. She's Pam Maldonado. A lot of questions surrounding quarterbacks across the NFL right now, Baker being one of them, but we continue the conversation as well on Patrick Mahomes, and again, cleared, 100% ready to play, so by all accounts, he's going to start week one, and we continue this conversation here, Pam, about the expectations for the Chiefs and what's really realistic for them. I don't think anybody at this point in time would be surprised if the Chiefs missed the playoffs this year, would you?
5: Oh, not at all. I think one of my favorite preseason bets right now is the Chiefs under 10.5 wins. 10.5 wins is where you are setting your season win total when you have a quarterback coming back from ACL, LCL injury, and who, by the way, Mahomes posted last year prior to the injury, his career worst completion percentage, accuracy, touchdown rate, sacks, third down conversion, you name it. Mahomes was in the bottom of the dumps for all of it. And now you're posting a season win total at 10.5. I love the under because you also have an aging Travis Kelce who's no longer your scapegoat. You can't really utilize him because he's also become ineffective and has been on the decline over years.
4: Yeah, I mean, and don't forget, along with that win total, like, they also play in the AFC West along with the Chargers and the Denver Broncos, who were in the AFC Championship game with two other playoff teams. And so it's not exactly like it's an easy first step. I mean, the easiest way to get to the playoffs is win the division. I don't think the Chiefs, despite the fact that they are, you know, still favorites to win the division on DraftKings, which I found a little bit shocking almost to a certain extent, but it's hard not to make them, when Patrick Mahomes is healthy enough to play, it's hard enough not to make them the favorite, and, you know, create some liability. I mean, KC is plus 160, the Chargers plus 190, and Denver plus 225 to me seems like the safest bet to win that division once again, if you ask me.
5: I think it's also a lot of the questions that we had when we talked to Nate. Like, it wasn't just Patrick Mahomes coming off injury. It's not just Travis Kelce is inefficient. His efficiency has slipped. It's the defense lost a lot of several starters. The schedule, it starts pretty fairly easy in the first 4 weeks, but then it substantially gets tougher after the early portion of the season. The Chiefs, looking at the rest of the season, you're facing the second hardest explosive passing defenses. So what does that mean for Mahomes, who just came off his career worst? You're facing the fifth hardest YPPA defenses, the ninth hardest of rushing defenses. Well, you have Kenneth Walker added into the mix. You expect him to be a cog in this offense. Well, if he's limited, now you're putting the pressure back onto Mahomes. When you've already had a struggling receiving core, there's just there's a lot of questions, and there it really is a realistic possibility that they could underperform once again.
4: I mean, what is the path to winning 11 or 12 games for the Chiefs? I mean, they would need this receiving core to do something that we have yet to see them do, period, at any point in time, which is be able to beat defenses routinely, which is be able to give Patrick Mahomes more passing options than he's had in years past. And again, this is an offense that, from a production standpoint and point standpoint, has been in decline for 3 straight years. The offense is not the strength of this team. The only thing that's kept them afloat in previous years prior to last season was, as you mentioned, their defense, which has now lost a whole bunch of pieces as well. I don't know what the path is for them to win 11 games.
5: A lot. The path is probably unrealistic at this point. It's not only does Mahomes ready by week one, and he doesn't necessarily have to be MVP ready, but he has to be clearly better than he was in 2025. Number two, he had Kenneth Walker. He has to transform the running game. The Chiefs didn't pay him to be a complimentary back. If Walker is that explosive runner that they expect from him, that forces defense to respect the ground game a little bit more. One thing that we haven't talked about at all that could be a huge factor is Eric Bieniemy. He restores the offense's identity. That's been as important as it is that Walker was added to the mix, the biggest offensive problems weren't just talent. They were early down deficiency, pre-snap motion, play action, first quarter scoring. That's all coaching. So now that you brought in Eric Bieniemy, who's back as offensive coordinator, if those numbers return back to 2021-23 season, well then, yes, the offense becomes much harder to defend. But that's familiarity. Bieniemy brings familiarity because he was with the Chiefs before. Now he's back for another season. One score games. Also, they went 1-9 in one score games. As much as it is a lack of talent, offensive line, injuries, all of that, that's also coaching. So the bigger picture in all of this could be Bieniemy.
4: Yeah, I mean, that's interesting. I don't know if you can recreate the same magic that was there when he was throwing for 5,000 yards and winning MVPs. Right. I think there was a whole... It was a different Travis Kelce. It was a different Patrick Mahomes then. Yeah. There were different wide receivers there altogether that changed things. And clearly, Kenneth Walker was brought in to take pressure off of Mahomes and not have to have him throw 40 times a game. Mm-hmm. Comparatively speaking to what he did do when Eric Bieniemy was calling plays last time. I mean, I would assume it's going to look different with Bieniemy this time around. I don't think you're going to get the same exact offense.
5: Yep, and that path, you have to start. You mentioned Broncos in week one. You mentioned how you like the Broncos in week one. The Chiefs absolutely have to start 4-1 or even 5-0 before they hit that difficult stretch in order to get to 11 wins.
4: It's not going to be easy. And again, I think it's really lucid on your part when you look at that as a bet. The Chiefs are always continually overvalued by odds makers, and you pay a premium on betting them every time, mm-hmm. which is fine, and I understand that, but objectively, you know, Patrick Mahomes for 17 games, it's hard for most of the public, particularly the betting public, to believe that there's not going to be more winning than losing with that formula, because that's what we've seen until last year, of course.
5: Positive regression from 6-11 should. And it could, and it should happen, but the question is whether it jumps all the way back to 11 wins. I am not at all convinced.
4: Positive regression is a five-game jump isn't positive regression. That's a paradigm shift. Positive regression gets you two or three wins back to normal, not basically a half a season's worth of wins, which is what you're talking about here. And again, given that division, I don't know that there's a path for them. And I look up and down their schedule, as you talked about. When you talk about the opening games, Broncos, Colts, Dolphins, Raiders are their first four games. First two at home, second two on the road. You have to hope to split with the Broncos and Colts at best, and then take care of the Dolphins and the Chargers on the road. And if they do that, then you're right. They're 3-1. Things could go in that direction. Not always 100% sure. Up next, expectations for John Harbaugh in New York with the Giants. It's next Sunday morning, ESPN Radio.
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16: SportsCenter. Hello there. I'm Mark Robbins. Tarek Skubal to the Los Angeles Dodgers. The trade was made by the Tigers on Saturday night for three of LA's top prospects. On paper, seems like just another ace going to LA. But ESPN senior MLB insider Jeff Passan says the Dodgers believe in the old adage, you can never have enough pitching.
17: They've got Yoshinobu Yamamoto, who was the World Series hero last year. They've got Justin Wroblewski, who was an all-star this year. Snell's expected back soon. Glasnow going on a rehab assignment. And now you put Tarek Skubal in that rotation. They still have Emmett Sheehan and Roki Sasaki as well.
16: And that's Jeff Passan on ESPN SportsCenter. News out of the first weekend that's ongoing for NFL training camps. The New York Giants working out in camp for the first time under new head coach John Harbaugh. And while it takes time to know your personnel, Harbaugh does have a vision of what he wants to see on the field.
18: We want to do the fundamental things really well. We want to be a physical team. We want to be a sound team. We want to play really hard. We want to cause people trouble with our X's and O's. But more than anything, we want to play good football. Yeah. You know, we want to play the kind of football that people watch. They'll be proud of winning. Type football.
16: And that is John Harbaugh on the NFL Network. Big trade in the W on late Saturday as ESPN's Sharm Charania and Kendra Andrews report the LA Sparks trading five-time All-Star Kelsey Plum to Phoenix for Monique Okoa-Makani, 27 first-round pick and a 22nd second-round draft selection from Phoenix.
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4: Well, let's hopeful that the New York Giants have been welcomed back to the adult football conversation. 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I'm Mark Zeno. She's Pam Maldonado, again presented by Progressive Insurance. Let's welcome my good buddy, Jordan Ronan, ESPN NFL Nation Giants reporter. Jordan, always good to talk to you, brother. Curious how John Harbaugh has sort of set the tenor as the adult back in the room, that finally there are people in charge of the Giants once again who actually are trying to do things the right way. What has it been like for the first week of camp?
20: Yeah, you just see a team, by the way, they're good talking to everybody, that, you know, when he talks, he has a bit of credence to everything he

0: where this Giants team can go.
1: Yeah, and again, I also wonder defensively, you know, what John Harbaugh is going to do for the defense. I mean, I said it repeatedly. Like, the adults are finally back in the room, so I would expect that they'll be much more disciplined. And look, I was fortunate to cover John Harbaugh from the day he took over in Baltimore and the Ravens all the way through his Super Bowl run and beyond while I was you know, living in Baltimore and covering sports there. So I have a really good feel for what he is and what he's not and what he brings, and I feel pretty confident in that a lot of the mistakes that the Giants used to make will be covered up now, or at least be addressed and fixed, and they won't happen regularly. That said, defensively, some of it is just about talent. Do they have the right horses in the barn to be able to compete with a team like Dallas, who I think wins the NFC East, and you know, offensively is probably a top 10, if not top 5 team in the NFL? Do they have the ability to compete with that? Because when you start to look at the landscape of the NFC, Pam, and the offenses that are there, Dallas and even Philadelphia still have to give some respect in the East. The Bears and Packers in the North, again, this NFC South leaves a lot to be desired, but between the Rams, Niners, and Seahawks, you know, these are what you're competing with offensively that are in the top half of the league. So your defense better be on point if you want to win more games than lose.
0: Well, I'm going to circle back and close the loop on something that Jordan said in regards to Jackson Dart. I think he was talking about his pocket passing, and I think actually his rushing ability was special last season. Among rookie quarterbacks since 2020, he was top 5 in EPA on designed runs behind only Josh Allen and number 3 in total rushing EPA. So if the offense does have any bit of success, his legs are going to be the major reason. Now, to go back to your question about the defense, well, they have new leadership and talent. The front 7 additions, they have Arvell Reese, Tremaine Edmonds, DJ Reader. Secondary additions, you have Greg Newsome. So the safety room remains a strength. There is more athleticism and range across that defense. Now, is it going to be top tier to get you into the playoffs, get you into Super Bowl contention? Maybe not now, but they are going to be competitive, I'll say.
1: It's going to be interesting. And look, The NFL schedule makers did the Giants absolutely no favors coming out of the blocks from a scheduling standpoint. Division opponents Sunday Night Football, and then travel to the Rams for Week 2. You know, starting out 0-2 before you get to the Titans and Cardinals, which theoretically should be wins, but still, starting out 0-2 is not exactly the mark of exactly what you wanted to do if you're John Harbaugh with the New York Football Giants. All right, up next, Tarek Skubal is the newest member of the Dodgers. But I'll add this one thing. I still don't think the Dodgers are to blame for what's going to happen in Major League Baseball, and I'm not 100% sure they win it all this year. That's next. 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

0: 12-type quarterback in this offense, and the defense plays the way we expect them to, as we just talked about, then I think playoffs is very much within their reach, and they believe it's very much within their reach winning the division. I think a lot of things have to happen probably for that to occur, and it's certainly not totally out of the question, but much more of a difficult push. But I would think the playoffs should be a very realistic goal for this team.
1: He is Kevin Seifert, Vikings NFL Nation reporter. Thanks so much for the time this afternoon. We appreciate it.
2: Thank you, Kevin.
0: Thanks for having me.
1: Almost said this morning. Forgot we've already rolled over here on the East Coast of the afternoon. But nonetheless, it's curious. I mean, the Vikings, again, you know, we talked dynamically. We're going to assume the home road splits for Kyler Murray. He's got two road games early on in the year, one at Chicago and one at Tampa Bay in weeks 2 and 3. At least it's not what we expect to be violently cold and windy conditions in those games. However, in the second half of the year, he has three road games, November 15th at Green Bay, December 10th mm-hmm. at New England, mm-hmm. and then the week 17, Sunday, January 3rd, at the Jets, mm-hmm. which are games that you would expect to be bad weather games and places where he would absolutely not do well. But again, a lot of his road games are all prior to the first 8 weeks of the year.
2: Well, in some of those teams that you mentioned, I think the 2025 Vikings, one of the reasons why they had success despite the quarterback position was because of how strong that defense was. They were near the top of the league defensively in a lot of the major categories. Repeating that becomes a lot more difficult when your schedule itself becomes more difficult. You're going to be facing better quarterbacks, better passing games, better rushing attacks. So now your defense is going to be a lot more tested than last year on top of, all right, what are we doing with our quarterback situation?
1: I mean, on top of it, again, you look at the rest of that schedule, and having to play the AFC East was not fortunate when it's Buffalo and New England
2: right.
1: with how good they are. I mean, yeah, you get a little bit of a break theoretically with Miami and the Jets, but who knows what they'll be. And they also end up with the NFC South as their cross conference division opponent this year, which should help them a little bit on that end. But still, Detroit and the NFC North, Green Bay, Chicago, very, very tough to get through. All right, big news from ESPN Radio. Beginning tomorrow, our lineup is getting even bigger after starting your day off with On Sports. I'm like Mike Golic and Mike Golic Jr. return to ESPN Radio with the Golics at 10 a.m. Eastern. Then after the Rich Eisen Show, it's Matt Jones, Myron Medcalf with Matt and Myron from 3 to 5 Eastern, followed by Freddie and Harry. Amber and Ian on game night. 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

0: Center. I'm John Ryder. A blockbuster trade for the two-time defending World Series champs last night as the Dodgers acquire ace and back-to-back AL Cy Young Award winner Tarek Skubal from the Tigers for three prospects. Skubal's feelings about getting traded to Los Angeles.
1: At this time, I'm excited to be a Dodger. You know, I'm excited to get down there and meet all those guys and, you know, chase three championships in a row. You know, it's hard to do, so I'm excited to be a part of that. But, yeah, it's a lot of different emotions. You know, definitely kind of a roller coaster a little bit.
0: Tarek Skubal is scheduled to make his Dodgers debut on Tuesday night against the Cubs at Wrigley Field. The Dodgers have dropped the first two games of their three-game series to the Red Sox, with that series wrapping up tonight for Sunday Night Baseball on ESPN Radio and the app, with coverage starting at 6:30 Eastern. Boston has won 22 of their last 25 games. With the win last night, they've won eight straight series. NFL training camp is ongoing. First-year Giants head coach John Harbaugh on building the New York roster.
2: You know, I read a book way back when I was just starting out in coaching, Bill Parcells. And I'll never forget one of the lines was, he said, football is a big man's game. Yep. And I never forgot it. And we have tried to build big teams if we could.
0: Another NFL news, three-time Pro Bowl guard Andres Pete has announced his retirement. He played the first nine seasons of his career with the Saints, appeared in six games for the Steelers last season. WNBA trade, the LA Sparks dealing five-time All-Star Kelsey Plum to the Phoenix Mercury for Monique Okoa-Makani, a 2027 first-round pick and a second-rounder. And WNBA getting set to tip off on ABC.
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1: Can hell in a cell contain these two behemoths?
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4: 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Brad Gilmore here with the legend, the Hall of Famer Booker T, getting ready to break down what happened in Night 1 of SummerSlam. Book, I mean, where should we start? Should we start with Brock and Oba and just talk about that being the main event and what that meant? Because for me, I'm sort of a wrestling traditionalist, and like, I love to see the main event be for the championship. You know, nothing's bigger than the title. The title is the biggest thing in professional wrestling. But sometimes there really are feuds, moments, and matches that are bigger than even the championship. And I thought what they did last night in the center of that 20 by 20 squared circle by anointing Oba officially was just as important as any title victory you can ever have.
5: Yeah, I mean, everybody was wondering how that match was going to play out, right? You know, just because we go back to WrestleMania 42 and Oba Femi getting the big win. We thought that was, you know, pretty much, you know, the passing of the torch. And then, you know, the clash in Italy, you know, they ran it back. Brock Lesnar got one up on him. And then we go, okay, now where's the thing going? We end up here, you know, in Minnesota in SummerSlam, Brock Lesnar's hometown. What's going to happen? What's going to happen in this match? And then on top of that, they throw it in hell in a cell to say, okay, something's really got to happen here. Now, those guys went out there. They went out there and they had a hell of a match. I must say they had a hell of a match. I think the Hell in a Cell definitely attitude and intrigue and wondering, you know, exactly what was going to happen. But those guys, they didn't use the cage. They didn't need the cage. And they went out there and they brought it. And at the end of the night, the story that played out, Brock Lesnar truly passing that torch to Oba Femi. The story, man, that's what wrestling is truly all about. And you didn't have to... You didn't have to see it to feel it. That's what, you know, WWE Radio brought to the table. You didn't have to see that to feel exactly what was going on inside that U.S. Bank Stadium. So my thing, it was a hell of a match, a hell of a show. Everything played out the way it's supposed to have played out.
4: It was done so well, man. I mean, because I agree with you. I don't think that the Hell in a Cell match was needed. Like, it did not need to be in a cage. But when you think about, like, the great wrestling feuds, you go, going back to that traditionalist, sometimes the blow-off would be the cage, right? You would do one match, he win, second match, you win, third match, in a cage, right? I mean, that's just, like, the old-school way of doing things. And for Brock, I think also to have the allure of he has more SummerSlam main events than anybody in history. Up to last night, undefeated in Hell in a Cell, which he had, you know, two matches before, both with The Undertaker, one of them being at SummerSlam. He's in Minnesota. And really to paint the picture for people who don't understand the greatness that is Brock Lesnar, I mean, NCAA Division I Heavyweight Championship out of the University of Minnesota could have gone to the Olympics if he wanted to. He went, you know, Jerry Briscoe went down there and scouted him and brought him into the WWE. But he could have gone to the Olympics if he wanted to and been a gold medalist. Nobody's beaten Brock Lesnar, let's be honest. And then he does WWE for 2 years and then is the last person cut from the Minnesota Vikings tryout camp. And he had like a motorcycle accident a couple weeks before training camp. So he wasn't even 100%. He goes into the UFC. And in his fourth UFC or fourth MMA fight, defeats Randy the Natural Couture to become the UFC heavyweight champion. The entirety of his run in the UFC, he was suffering from diverticulitis. So doctors estimated he was pretty much at 60% was the best that he really was ever during that time in the UFC, and comes back to the WWE. And in this run, way better than his first run, way longer than his first run. And in this run alone, he's a Hall of Famer twice over. So to be able to go into SummerSlam against Oba Femi, who's 28 years of age. He's just 28 years old, Book. 302 pounds, 6'5", University of Alabama, shot putter. A perfect display of what the WWE system can produce when you have something as special as an Obafemi. I mean, the next big thing is what they call Brock, and that nickname and moniker has now been passed on to the Rula Obafemi. And Brock did it in a visual way by, hey, I'm going to give you the best I have, a tombstone pile driver onto the boards of the ring, which just looked devastating from a visual standpoint. And then I'm going to give it to you on the mic. And after the show's over, I'm going to say, I'm the past, he's the future. And I might argue Obafemi's the present.
5: Oh, yeah, man. You got to think how big that was for Obafemi, being passed that torch the way it was passed. I mean, Brock Lesnar's had a stranglehold on this WWE product for about 25 years. Nobody was, you know, as dominant as Brock Lesnar. Brock Lesnar's a guy that broke the streak of The Undertaker. Yeah. Just that and that alone puts him in a different realm, you know, as far as, you know, what he's brought to the table in this business. Just go to show you how highly the company has thought of Brock Lesnar over these last 25 years. Now that torch has been passed to Obafemi, now you wonder, man, how far, you know, can Obafemi go? You know, how far does the, you know, the legend of Obafemi, is it going to be one of these Brock Lesnar runs? And I look at Oba, and I've said it. I said it from the beginning. I said it when he was in NXT. I said, this guy's a generational talent. When he gets to the main roster, he's going to do just as well as he did here. This is a guy who could have worked in the 70s. He could have worked in the 80s to 90s. And now he's here in 2026 dominating the business. This is a guy who didn't come from a wrestling background, but it goes to show you what the system, like you talked about earlier, what the system can do for you. But I must give Obafemi big props. Some things you just can't teach. This guy actually has that will and that know-how to go out there and figure this thing out. And it's only going to get bigger and better for Obafemi, especially after working with a Brock Lesnar on that stage at SummerSlam. Being passed, man, I could go on all night. You know, it's like when you saw Mike Tyson, you know, back in the day. Devastating, going out there, debilitating blows. You know what I mean? You say, man, that's my guy right there. You see the t-shirts, the merch. You know, you're a grown-ass man. Let me get two of them. You know what I'm saying? So, no, that's all it is. That's all it is with Obafemi.
4: 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Hilarious. Well, you know what, boy? 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It was the right call, and they tore that ring up. 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But there's something about when you expose the ring too that just adds such a visual, because we rarely ever see that. And I think we actually saw it 10 years prior with Brock and Taker at SummerSlam. Something along those same lines. There was actually a couple allusions to that. Even when Oba, I think, hit him with the fall from grace originally the first time, and Brock sits up Undertaker style, yeah, and kind of looks at him and does, yeah, the same, yeah, face that Taker would do. So there was a lot of homages to The Undertaker, which in some ways you could say all the juice that The Undertaker had and the investment in the character kind of was passed to Brock in that run that they had from WrestleMania 30 for the next couple of years. And now Brock has then taken that and given it to Oba, the rub, as we call it. And I guess maybe he was tipping the cap to Taker on the way out.
5: Well, I can tell you this. It just goes to show how smart Brock Lesnar has become over his tenure in this business, because I don't think anybody else could have thought of the way to go out there and do that match, to pass that torch, other than Brock Lesnar. I said Obafemi was going to learn so much in that one match going out there. Actually, three matches now, going out there and working with Brock Lesnar. The knowledge that he gained from this experience is going to take him well throughout the rest of his career without any problem. He's going to know exactly what that job entails, just from working with the Brock Lesnar, and Brock Lesnar doing it so well, passing the torch to someone like Obafemi. I didn't see it coming this way, I didn't see the passing of the torch. I thought Brock might have wanted to hold on to it for just a little bit longer. But for Brock to do it the way he did, hats off, man. Hats off to the brother.
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9: 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So Jordan Addison, fantastic talent. 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
13: I'm Chad Ryder. The Dodgers acquire another superstar with the addition of ace and two-time Cy Young Award winner Terry Skubel from the Tigers for three prospects. ESPN senior MLB insider Jeff Passan on how this trade impacts other contenders with a deadline approaching.
14: There will be teams that say we cannot beat this Dodgers team and maybe pump the brakes a little bit. But if you're the Milwaukee Brewers at this point, there has to be some kind of a rejoinder, because as good as they have been this year, as dominant as Jacob Mizorowski has looked at the front of that rotation, they are still eons behind the Dodgers when it comes to just overall talent.
13: The baseball trade deadline is tomorrow at 6 p.m. Eastern. Tarek Skubal set to make his Dodgers debut on Tuesday night against the Cubs at Wrigley Field. Tonight at Dodger Stadium, it's Sunday Night Baseball, with the Dodgers looking to avoid the three-game sweep to the sizzling Red Sox, who have won 8 straight series. The game is on ESPN Radio with coverage starting at 6:30 Eastern. NFL 3-time Pro Bowl guard Andres Pete has announced his retirement. He played the first 9 seasons of his career with New Orleans. WWE SummerSlam Night 2 is tonight in Minneapolis. and on the ESPN app and ESPN Unlimited at 6 p.m. Eastern. The WNBA trade, the Los Angeles Sparks dealing five-time All-Star Kelsey Plum to the Phoenix Mercury for Monique Okoa-Makani, 2027 first-rounder and a future second-rounder. One game in the W right now. It's on ABC TV early in the second quarter. The Lynx lead the Fever 38-36. Minnesota's won nine straight. Indiana's won five in a row.
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4: 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Channel 80, the Hall of Fame, is presented by Progressive Insurance. It's the Bo Brad Gilmore checking in with the two-time Hall of Famer Booker T. We've been talking about some of the stuff that went down in Night 1. We covered that main event book, so why don't we talk about the WWE Championship match. Randy Orton makes a surprise appearance at the end of that contest between CM Punk and Cody Rhodes. CM Punk retains the WWE Championship. This is a match that when you talk about it, you've seen no criticism of Night 1. I've seen some people out here on this one in particular, not in love with the contest, but also it was kind of an old school approach to it. I will say this though, the entrances. Let's start there. The entrances were awesome. Cody Rhodes in his Guile, Lieutenant Guile, out, helmet, because he's going to be in Street Fighter playing Guile later this year. And having that moment. And then Punk walking out to no music until he got to the stage and said it's clobbering time. And then, bam, Cult of Personality comes out. It had a big fight feel to it. From your seat in the stadium, how are you feeling CM Punk and Cody Rhodes?
5: You know, like you say, it started off with the pageantry. Yeah. You know what I mean? Definitely had a certain feel to it. You talk about Cody, coming out with the mask on, with the big hairdo, from Guile, right?
4: Guile, yeah, from Street Fighter, yeah.
5: Yeah, yeah. And
4: even had the music.
5: That right there definitely had a great feel to it. I saw Cody's bust. It's all draped out in the Street Fighter, garb as well. But no, man, I thought that match, we got to talk about it. You know what I mean? And my thing is, I'm 100. I'm 100 all the time. I'm turned up, especially right now. I'm turned up a little bit more. As far as CM Punk, let's keep it real. Man's got to know his limitations, Clint Eastwood said that fistful of dollars. Mm-hmm.

0: And what would be so spectacular if they could fix it this way, if they could somehow finagle it, if Oba can do it all in the same night.
1: Beat them both for the both titles in the same night.
0: How sweet would that be?
1: That would be quite the push.
0: I'm just trying to manifest, you know, something like that. But CM Punk, he, big words. Big words from CM Punk. And the thing is, I get it. You got to talk yourself up, man. You got to talk a big game. You know, one thing about this business, it's fight or flight. It really is, especially at this stage where CM Punk is right now. It's fight or flight. And it is truly about going out on your shield in this business. So I can see CM Punk versus Oba Femi, you know, big PLE event, Vic Joseph, Booker T on the call, WWE radio. Oh, my God, man. I don't know how long it's going to last. But if I'm a betting man, I'm putting the whole house on Oba Femi to come out and new champion. Oba Femi took this route, you know, not by necessity or anything like that, but he took this route to go after Brock Lesnar because of history, because of legacy. I think if Oba Femi wanted to, he could have easily been in the title picture. Yeah. You know what I mean? Going after CM Punk or going after Roman at this point in time, right here at SummerSlam. But he chose to put that to the side to take on Brock Lesnar. And that right there, you know, that was a gamble. You know what I mean? Because Brock Lesnar could have easily walked out with a victory. So close to walking out with a victory. But my thing is, Oba Femi, he's the future, but more importantly, he's the present.
1: Yeah.
0: And everybody right now has been put on notice that it's a new sheriff in town, and his name is Oba Femi.
1: He said, "Destiny, she will not forget me," is what Oba Femi said after his main event victory at SummerSlam. We're going to talk more about night one here on the countdown to SummerSlam night two on ESPN Radio, the ESPN app, and Sirius XM Channel 80.
0: Oh, yeah, man.
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0: I was champion. What I said to you was, just say when. When?
1: I am the queen!
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3: You will never be able to escape the ghost of Seth Rollins.

0: Man, I don't. That's a tough question, right there, Brad.
1: Yeah,
0: that's really a tough question. You know, right now, Trick Williams have maximum momentum. Right now, everything with Trick Williams equals dollar signs. You know what I mean? So it's hard to want to derail that train and say, let's put it on Baron Corbin and let Trick Williams, you know, start all over from scratch. You know, I don't know if we want to do that. Yeah. You know what I mean? So I don't want to book this thing or anything like that. I'm going to sit there in the booth, me and Vic Joseph, and we're going to watch this thing play out just like all the fans on WWE Radio on Sirius XM. So that's the only thing that I'm going to be doing.
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0: course, the Chiefs will have to adjust to life without Trent McDuffie, without Jalen Watson, as old friend L'Jarius Sneed has returned to man that cornerback spot opposite first-round rookie Mansoor Delane. And so Steve Spagnuolo, Chris Jones, George Karlaftis will be bringing in some new corners, new defensive backs into the fold to go along with the veteran Sneed. The ESPN app is home for every WWE premium live event, including this weekend SummerSlam. 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
1: 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Is cut off at first base. 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
9: 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So here's some drama you could share with your kid. Dude, did you hear about Cassie and Jake? No, but did you hear that vaping can cause irreversible lung damage and nicotine affects brain development? 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

0: from Dodger Stadium, not only the site of tonight's Sunday Night Baseball contest between the Red Sox and the Dodgers, but also the new home of Tarek Skubal. Alden Gonzalez, our MLB reporter, joins us now live here on Game Day on ESPN Radio. Alden, great to be with you here on this Sunday evening. Tell us the very latest when it comes to Tarek Skubal, his arrival and expected first start Tuesday in a Dodger uniform.
1: Yeah, he's supposed to get here right around game time today. So he's going to be in the dugout with his new teammates, and then he's going to fly with them to Chicago. And he is going to make his first start Tuesday at Wrigley Field. And he's going to be a full-fledged member of a rotation that already leads the major leagues in rotation ERA. So pretty stunning, really.
2: Yeah, the rich get richer, Alden, as you just outlined. But let's peel back the layers of this rotation a little bit more, because clearly, Skubal and Yamamoto, we know what pretty much we're getting out of them. Blake Snell, Tyler Glasnow, Shohei Ohtani have injury concerns connected to them. And the first two, it's a matter of their rehab assignments. How would you survey the field beyond the top two pitchers that I named and their outlook here moving forward?
1: Well, we'll start with Blake Snell. He's going to make one more rehab start this coming week. And then after that, assuming all goes well, he's coming back. So he will be back probably in a couple of weeks. He'll rejoin the rotation. Tyler Glasnow, he's been out since early May with back spasms. He's going to start a rehab assignment soon. Looks like middle to late August if he hits all the steps for his return. The one that I was wondering about the most, and this is something that I asked Andrew Friedman about specifically before the game, was Shohei Ohtani. He hasn't picked up a baseball in about a week and a half at this point. He hasn't pitched in a game since July 3rd. He continues to make starts in their lineup, but he also continues to be bothered by soreness in that left knee. So I did wonder if maybe getting Tarek Skubal would take some of the pressure off Shohei Ohtani coming back as a pitcher, and maybe the Dodgers don't force it as much given his importance to the lineup. What Andrew Friedman said was basically, where Shohei Ohtani stands now is the same place he stood when he spoke earlier this week, which is the Dodgers expect the knee to heal. They expect Shohei Ohtani to be a part of the rotation and pitching for them in October. What they hope for is that they approach October with all five of those guys in their rotation, all right? That's Yamamoto, Skubal, Snell, Glasnow, Ohtani, and they hope that they have some really difficult decisions in front of them. They're not there yet, but that's the way they look at it right now. Get everybody healthy, put off those decisions until the end of September.
0: Ohtani was in the lineup last night, went 1-for-3 as the designated hitter in the Dodgers 3-2 loss to the Boston Red Sox. Red Sox will go for the sweep at Chavez Ravine tonight. Alden Gonzalez is on site for that contest tonight, which, of course, you'll be able to hear right here on ESPN Radio. Alden, do you anticipate the Dodgers are done prior to the trade deadline, less than 24 hours away, or do you believe Andrew Friedman has another trick up his sleeve?
1: I don't know if they have any big moves left. I think there's some maybe moves on the margins that they could still make. Eric Lauer and Alex Call are two names that I would watch for. Eric Lauer, a left-handed starting pitcher who has performed well since coming over here from the Blue Jays. He's getting moved to the bullpen now. They're going to try to trade him. And I think there would be some interest in him. And Alex Call, right-handed hitting corner outfielder at a time when there are a lot of teams looking for that, and there's not a lot of them available. So I would expect Alex Call to move as well. My question coming off of this is, can the Dodgers be opportunistic and try to move Emmett Sheehan and Justin Robleski to controllable starting pitchers who obviously, if everybody's healthy or even close to everybody's healthy, doesn't have a role in their rotation for the playoffs? Can they be opportunistic in this market, trade them for something else that could help them? I think that's probably a little bit far-fetched, but if you're thinking about, like, what's the next thing you're looking for outside of Colin Lauer, that would be it. That's what I'm watching.
2: Alden, the other part of the equation with respect to this Skubal trade is he is a pending free agent following this season. Yeah. Now, I know Scott Boras is his agent, so the likelihood of him signing an extension before the end of the season probably is on the low side of things. But how hard do you think the Dodgers will push to try to maybe get something done or at least negotiate something to put themselves in better position once this year ends? Because clearly they don't want to rent him for just half a season.
1: I don't think they're going to push at all. Number one, they know who his agent is. Paris Kubel is on the verge of being on the open market where all 30 teams can bid on him, and he wants to be the highest paid starting pitcher in baseball history. So he is not going to sign an extension before that, and the Dodgers know that, and they're not even going to try. And I would say, too, that I think the Dodgers are viewing this purely as a rental as well, because you got to remember that we don't know what Major League Baseball's economic situation is going to be beyond this season.
2: Sure.
1: MLB has been pushing for a salary cap. The union's not going to agree to it. There's going to be a long, hard-fought labor battle ahead of us, and nobody knows what kind of restrictions a team like the Dodgers is going to face moving forward. So I don't know that they can make a commitment like that right now. This is just about right now what he does to the chances of becoming the first team in National League history to win three straight championships, and they will worry about the rest later.
0: Alden, before we let you go here on ESPN Radio, a quick thought, a quick primer of tonight's Sunday Night Baseball showdown as the Red Sox go for the sweep of the aforementioned Los Angeles Dodgers. What's clicking right now for the Bo Sox, and what can we expect tonight from Dodger Stadium?
1: Well, this is about as energized as these fans have been. I mean, I know it's almost like you can become numb to the Dodgers getting superstar talent here, but, I mean, the entire city of Los Angeles is buzzing about Paris Kubel. And I think the Dodgers have been really impressed with the Red Sox, though. I mean, this is a team that was built from the beginning on pitching and defense. And the thought was that if they can just get replacement-level average offense, they were going to be a good team. And you're seeing them do more than that offensively. And now their pitching is showing up, and their defense is showing up. And this is a Red Sox team that really is clicking on all cylinders right now. I mean, at the perfect time, something that we would not have foreseen about a month and a half ago. They look like a legitimate playoff team. And moving forward, I wonder what they're going to do, because they're going to try to get another bat. They need to do something for that lineup. They got a lot of key guys hurt that they don't know if they can count on moving forward. And they got to add to this group, because this is looking like a really good group right now that's finally found some momentum.
0: 21-4 in the month of July. They will battle with the Los Angeles Dodgers coming up here on ESPN Radio. Alden Gonzalez, is on site for us for ESPN. Alden, great to have you here on game day. Appreciate you taking the time. Enjoy the contest tonight.
2: Thanks, Alden.
1: Thank you, guys. Take care.
0: And, of course, the Dodgers, the Red Sox, comes up right after us here on ESPN Radio. A thought from you, Lance Meadow, when it comes to the Red Sox red-hot month of July, and if they can actually complete the sweep of the Dodgers before Tarek Skubal and the new-look Dodgers take over here down the home stretch of the season.
2: Mia, they're one of the best stories in Major League Baseball. I would say if you and I were talking about a month into the season, I would have said the Mets and the Red Sox, the two biggest disappointments in the majors this year. Well, one of the two completely flipped the script. And not only are we talking about them pulling off a sweep of the Dodgers, we're talking about them being in contention to win the AL East. Now, how many people in Boston, in Beantown, would have imagined that? If they pull it off, and I think they have the resources to do it, that would be one of the most impressive feats we've seen in recent and past MLB history.
0: 5.5 games back of the Rays in the AL East standings, and they are in possession of the second wild card. 3 games back of the Yankees, 3.5 games up on the Cleveland Guardians. It's the Red Sox, it's the Dodgers. It's coming up right after this here on ESPN Radio. And, of course, Tarek Skubal, as mentioned, will make his debut Tuesday at Wrigley. This has been Game Day here on ESPN.
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4: Hey, this is Rich Eisen. 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
14: Back here on Baseball Tonight, presented by Granger. Nick DeLucchi here with you, counting down to first pitch between the Red Sox and the Dodgers. Boston, with a chance to sweep the back-to-back champs this weekend, would be their first against L.A. since June of 2010. They have swept 5 road series this year, tied with the Yankees for the most in the majors. Started to turn things around when Chad Tracy took over at the end of April. The skipper, who has the Sox 15 games over 500 during his tenure, with our Doug Glanville and Roxy Bernstein.
15: All right, Nick, Dodgers, Red Sox here in LA on this Sunday night. What's been the difference for this team that the last month and a half, 2 months, that's really kicked it into gear for this group?
16: Well, I think, I mean, big picture, it's the offense. Like, we've been able to find more of an identity of how to score runs, that we do have power on this team, and some of it started to show up. It wasn't showing much early, but Willier and Rafa have started to hit the ball out of the ballpark, and we started to get more of that. But prior to that, figured out ways of, you know, with our club, like, how do we get runs across the board and score with our pitching staff, even if we're not hitting for power? And I think that opened up the rest of the offense that was kind of missing. So we're not perfect by any means, but we are getting enough runs now and finding a way to get leads and finding a way to come back. And then obviously throughout this whole thing, our starting rotation, our bullpen has been exceptional. So when you get a little offense in there to go with the pitching we had, it's made a huge difference.
17: And what has been the key to that pitching? I mean, it's been so consistent, so stable, even with young guys coming in, even with injuries.
16: We throw strikes. If you look at the metrics, or not even metrics isn't the right